0: with light winds. Brisbane 31, Ipswich 33, Logan 30, the Gold Coast 27, the Sunshine Coast 29 and Toowoomba a top of 28 degrees.
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2: I am loving stories about why your dad is famous. Something as simple as made the best apple pies ever. To this, hello Peter from Nambour. Morning, my dad Ron, in brackets blue, had the bowling record for Sunshine Coast cricket for around 40 years in a two innings test type match. He had figures of 11 wickets from 9 overs for 10 runs, I think from memory, says Peter from Nambour. That is very impressive. In fact, my entertainment reporter has two daughters who play cricket, and even he's going, well, that's pretty impressive. Thank you very much, Peter from Nambour, for sharing that story. I absolutely love it. Earlier we heard from Ron at Southport.
3: Well, Dad was a soldier, and so was all his brothers. But in 1970, even while he was suffering illness, he was still working. And then one day in 1970, the gas main blew up. Dad and his brother didn't hesitate once. They ran out into the exploding gas main and started helping people who'd been injured. They got their pictures in the Telegraph of the day, and Dad refused to talk about it because he simply said, I just did it because that's what I was trained to do. In 2015, I was home enjoying a nice cold drink. And this was Christmas Eve, and the unit right next to me, blew out the windows. It was on fire. I did the exact same thing. I didn't hesitate. I just ran in there and dragged the residents out and put out as much of the fire I could with a tiny little fire extinguisher.
2: Oh,
3: yeah, they had that on TV and all that, and like Dad, I simply said it is what I was trained to do by the Army.

0: Weddings, parties, anything. Father's Day, your winning Smoko song for today. Still taking stories about why your dad is famous. It might just be in your own family. It might be beyond that. Sally is in Oxenford. Hello, Sally.
1: Hello, darling. Look, I think we should always take a chance when we can to speak for that generation that went through the hardest years and the darkest years. They were, you know, so fabulous, the people who held the line, you know, when the moon was down in World War II. And my dad was one of the many young men who went across, you know, overseas and spent his youth in defending against totalitarian stuff. So I was thinking about him with that dad tribute you're trying to give.
0: Yeah, yeah. And what did he mean to you, Sally?
1: Well, he was a hero, which I took a longer time than you'd think to appreciate because I was new his story, but they were the Fiery Phoenix, his 2nd, 7th group. They were the ones who did wonderfully in North Africa, won the Battle of Bardia. They were shipped across to Greece to defend that because there was a treaty, but there was no air cover. So the Aussies and New Zealanders and British fought their way down that Greek island and then ended up on Crete. But my father's group, the 2nd, 7th, had to fight the rear guard action to allow the other troops to evacuate with what ships they could get in there. And when they had finished fighting the rear guard action to let those troops down, Nicole, they went down to the beaches in the pitch darkness, holding on to every man who was accounted for. They held onto each other's belts as they scaled down these cliffs. But when they got there, there was no evacuation left for them. And there was chaos all over the beaches, people, civilians and other troops trying to get out. But the 2nd, 7th stood in absolute formation waiting as a group, which they did. And the last sight of them for years then was, because they became POWs, was on that beach as the ships retreated. And the 2nd, 7th was reformed like the Fiery Phoenix, they called themselves, to fight in New Guinea with other troops from Australia. But that rear guard action, which seemed so hopeless, Nicole, and just a waste of time, and they were really peevish that they fought so well and didn't have air cover, but there wasn't any, did delay Hitler's advent into Russia and meant that there was much more chance because it was delayed by weeks because of this campaign that he hit the Russian winter. And therefore, you know, they helped in the long term in the outcome of the war, although they didn't know it at the time. But he was part of that, as were so many fine people in that generation who we should speak for because they're not any longer, many of them, most of them here.
0: Yeah, absolutely, Sally. Well said, and I really appreciate the call this morning, just thinking of your dad. You know, the what made him so great, and a very, very beautiful memory there from Sally. It is 14 minutes past 10 on ABC Gold and Sunshine Coast.
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7: We have seen you on the sacred box.
8: The sacred box?
0: Yes, it is that time of the week, and we like to do it on a Friday. We like to load you up with ideas for your viewing pleasure, be it on the big screen, the small screen, something for the teens. Coming up, I know my 16-year-old is just going to froth over this one. And also something that I've really loved, a bunch of rich kids getting into all sorts of strife in what is a murder mystery. It's called Shards, and we'll talk more about that. But let's go to the big screen first. And this is a new movie. It's called Tony. It's about the life of Anthony Bourdain.
9: Okay, so I'm just going to walk you through the basic vision. It's a coming-of-age story.
10: Excuse me, I need to speak with you.
11: Didn't you punch a hole in the principal's door?
10: You know, a lot's changed since high school. I'm a writer now. The truth is, I'm about to get this huge writing fellowship.
9: Hello?
12: Mr. Bourdain, the committee has decided to go with another student for the fellowship.
9: Sorry.
13: Yeah.
14: We open Wednesday to Sunday. Start at 11 a.m. That means that you are here at 10:45. 11 is late. Anyone late is fired.
8: You know I can cook, too.
13: The kid said he's a cook, Chef.
8: I'm actually not a cook. I'm a writer, but I said I know how to cook.
13: Oh, I'm sorry. I didn't understand that.
0: Okay, this looks interesting. Anthony Sherritt, Super Quick Reviews editor. The trailer looks amazing.
15: Oh, the trailer's great, but the film is even better. I'm a bit cynical about biopics. You know, they whitewash them, they curate them. So usually you only get to see what the person it's about wants you to see. This, and they try to bite off, you know, hey, let's condense an entire life into an hour and a half. This one doesn't do either of those things. One, it's just this one section of Anthony Bourdain's young life, and it's obviously a very formative and important section, but it doesn't pull its punches at all. It shows off a lot of bad things that he did, but who formed who he was. But you like him so much more for the honesty, and the real. It's about Anthony Bourdain, who told all his friends and family that he had the writing fellowship. He didn't. And even when he rejected, he just doubled down on it. And then he moved to Provincetown, Massachusetts, where his high school love interest, the girl he'd pined about, but she's dating someone else. He ends up getting a job, as you heard, as a chef, but he doesn't know how to cook. So he's just lying. He's just putting himself in this hole. He does awful things. It's very, very human. And you can't help but love this man even more. It's a beautiful film. It is one of my, probably my top 10 of the year, quite comfortably, actually. And I didn't expect this. Came from nowhere. Dominic Cisso plays Anthony Bourdain. Antonio Banderas plays Chef. It is a really, really lovely thing. Get to the cinemas and see this one. Don't miss it.
0: Okay, interesting. I'm noticing this more with biopics. We saw this with Michael Jackson too, where just a section, a slice of life. Mm. No,
15: I didn't. But
0: bring that up,
15: that's Nicole. That's an example of one where they only showed the good bits.
0: That's true.
15: They didn't criticise him at all. And you're going, well...
0: This is very different. It looks amazing. Well, I can't wait to see it. All right, I'm going to mark that down on my to-do list. Let's go to some streaming. This is Outer Banks Season 5. If you are of a certain age, you might not have seen it, but if you've got a teenager in your house, trust me, they have.
16: We're the Pogues. The throwaway fish, lowest member of the food chain, which means we do whatever we want, whenever we want.
17: Or at least, once upon a time we did.
18: I was right, this is rock bottom.
17: This is rock bottom, yeah. There's nothing here for us.
19: Hey, maybe just keep walking, Pope.
20: Pope, are you good?
21: I'm not the one with the stack of books about a magic crown in her car.
20: I'm not letting Groff win.
22: I'm not here to tell you what to do, Pete. I already lost my best friend.
20: The legend is that the crown can bring back the dead.
22: Think what I'm thinking?
20: Yeah.
22: You might have a plan.
0: Yep, Outer Banks, very popular with teenagers. In fact, my daughter loves watching it so much, she doesn't like me watching it with her. She goes,
15: oh, she
0: go
15: must
0: on,
15: truly love it.
0: Go then. Away, because I'm just enjoying it. You're ruining it for me. Do you want to just give a quick catch up on what our kids are watching?
15: Yep. If you haven't seen Outer Banks before, it's about a group of teenagers set in North Carolina. Once again, we're looking at a rich kids and working class kids, which are the Pogues and the Kooks. Basically, the Pogues are the locals, working class, and they set out to find some local treasure. They're also trying to solve the mystery of what happened to one of the fathers who's missing. And look, it's a fun series, 4 seasons. At the end of season 4, something really, really dramatic happened. I'm not going to spoil it, but it was huge, and it changed the dynamic and the feel of the whole show. So season 5 picks up there, and it's quite dramatic. Because you know, it is definitely season 5. It's the last season. There are no more after this. So they've ramped the stakes up, and they're basically trying to continue their search in the face of what happened. And it's just one last mission of revenge, redemption, and can they get the treasure?
0: Okay. Ooh, oh, I'm hooked. I haven't seen anything, but I'll have to go back to the beginning. Outer Banks Season 5. This is your entertainment report on ABC Gold and Sunshine Coast. Something I have been watching, though.
23: Being a teenager in 1981 was perhaps the last moment of our youth.
24: Tell me about this story. It's about a group of young people. Does it have sex in it?
23: Yes.
24: Pink cocaine.
25: Cocaine? As in drugs?
24: Male hookers.
23: That too.
1: Well, everyone loves a good coming-of-age story.
24: It's the beginning of our senior year.
2: We're gonna rule the school.
24: Don't we already?
3: Principal said I should come say hi.
4: Wanna join us?
2: I'd love to.
0: It's called Shards. It's on Disney Plus. It's an erotic thriller. There's murder in there, all sorts of things. And it's set in the 80s. Honestly, the best part about it is the soundtrack. It's really, really, really good. Yeah, it's sort of set around that time when there were a lot of serial killings going on in sort of LA and Hollywood and all those places. But I asked you to watch it, so yes. Now I'm really keen. I should mention too, Cindy Crawford's daughter stars in it, and you can pick her straight away because she looks very much like her. And Richard Gere's son, Homer Gere.
15: So, hey, 80s theme is playing through.
0: Exactly.
15: Yeah, this one got past me. I missed this one, and when you said watch it, I was a bit, oh, another rich kid story. Oh, I don't know. But I'm a couple episodes in, and I'm really hooked by the story. It's set in 1981, follows a bunch of rich kids, and their world gets upended a little bit when a new student arrives, a new mysterious student, and that happens to coincide with a serial killer in the area. And so we've got the mystery, overarching mystery of who is the trawler. And, but it's more about the teenage drama. It's really weird because I don't like many of the characters. In fact, I will say most of the characters I dislike.
0: I agree.
15: And even listening to that trailer, that narrator, the affected smugness annoys the heck out of me. But if you're like me and you do find that annoying, don't worry about it. Actually get through it because I'm actually hooked by the story. The story is really good. And as you say, the music, the background of the 80s, this is actually surprisingly addictive. Despite me not liking the characters, I'm really enjoying it. So thanks for that.
0: Yeah, check it out. Yeah. You can't binge all of it. But there's enough episodes there to get you hooked.
15: That eight is out for so sure. far.
0: Eight out. Oh, okay. Shards on Disney Plus. Last but not least.
5: I haven't had a lot of real friends in my life.
25: Can we not do this right now?
5: Until you basically zero.
25: I don't want to be earnest.
5: You have had my back. You have protected me so many times. It's my turn.
26: You're obsessed with Chad Powers. Everyone's obsessed with Chad Powers. Even I am.
27: You coming to the party tonight? It's tradition.
5: Cool.
28: I love tradition. Circumcision.
26: All right. Well, eat up.
25: We are here because you always act so weird all the time.
29: Hey, Kyle.
26: Jeez!
5: I am a man living inside the big skin of another man. It is a weird situation.
0: All right, Chad Powers.
15: We spoke about Chad Powers season one last year, about Glenn Powell, he of the punchable face, playing a washed-up and very unlikable football star who ends up putting on a prosthetic and going back to college and playing a really lovable country boy who's very talented at football, but he's basically living a double life and trying to fool everyone. And season one was an amazing story. So I've been hanging out for season two, and it's changed from a goofy comedy to more of a comedy thriller. But the likability of the characters and the story is really, really strong. You'll love the fact that unlike season one, where they dropped every week, they've dropped all 10 episodes this time around, so you can binge your heart.
0: Yes, Nicole. Yes, I know. I hate to wait.
15: But it's really, really good. It's a lovely return to form. It hasn't dropped at all.
0: All right,
15: so if you like season one, you will really, really enjoy season two. If you haven't seen it yet, do yourself a favour.
0: So great. Outer Banks, Netflix. And The Shards and also Chad Powers season two, both on Disney Plus. That is your streaming. But if you want to go and check out an actual movie on the big screen, Tony is definitely the pick of the week. Anthony Sherritt on ABC Gold and Sunshine Coast, your weekend entertainment. We shut the book on that. Thank you very much. Have a good one. In just a moment, we're going to get into a segment that I do every Friday for ABC Gold Coast, and that is Musical Milestones, where I ask someone to come on in and choose three songs that relate to three things that have happened in their lives. And today... Well,

0: If you were a child of the 90s, that will ring very true. That is Rat Cat, and Rat Cat's frontman, the voice you can hear, Simon Day, in the hot seat for Musical Milestones in just a moment. We've been talking about How's Your Dad Famous? And this came through a little earlier this morning, and I just want to share it with you. It is from I don't actually have a name on this. I think it may be Rebecca, but that might be the person who sent it. Let me just read the text, because what they've done is they've photographed a text. It says, "I received this text from my cousin last night regarding my beautiful dad, who has unfortunately passed. Like the rest of our family, he would have been chuffed with this record." And here is the text. It says, "Good evening. Just wanted to let you know that we've been doing some ancestry research, and as it stands right now, the Unicombe family are the longest continuous family of butchers in Australia, with seven generations dating back to 1843. Obviously, your dad was a big part of that, so I thought you should know. We actually have the Newcastle Herald coming tomorrow to do a story on it. Pretty good achievement, I reckon." That is a very good achievement.
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5: 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Welcome.
6: Why, thank you.
5: Now, you're gearing up to celebrate your own anniversary with another band that's also celebrating an anniversary of when you first formed. So you're going on the road with Hoota Gurus, 45 years young. You yourself, 40 years young. Before we get into your choices, and I'm just going to give a bit of a hint for listeners to this segment, they are very much out of this world, but you will bring us into your world and join all the pieces together. So Rat Cat, how did that begin all those years ago?
6: Oh, goodness gracious. Seed started in like high school, two of us in the maths class, and we decided we'd put on a band, so we got a drum machine and rehearsed up some songs or kind of ad-libbed some songs and played at the school dance. We were terrible at that point. Always have to be terrible when you start, otherwise you've got nowhere to go. And then after we left school, we got a drummer and then we started playing more gigs then. And Rat Cat really didn't. The first time release was in 86. So that was on a compilation for On the Waterfront, and Waterfront was an independent label at the time. That's kind of the first publishing of Rat Cat. So the few years before that, it was just kind of bubbling as different names and different players, and then it turned into Rat Cat.

0: And then come 1991 and the EP Tingles and the singles That Ain't Bad, Don't Go Now went off the charts.
1: They certainly did. They went up the charts.
0: They went up and then eventually off, but they went up the charts. What was it about the music at the time that just connected?
1: I think it was a lot of things, really. We worked really hard. The kind of grunge thing hadn't happened yet, but that was bubbling in America. And we were listening to that kind of stuff anyway, because the independent music scene, things like the Big Day Out starting in the 90s, things like even just Chris Murphy and Roo Art, how he sort of decided to put money into independent bands, and that just helped kind of the industry grow a bit, I guess.
0: So today I've asked you to choose three songs, and in your very creative way, Simon Day, you've chosen three songs that have a theme within themselves. But I think our listeners will pick up on it sooner rather than later. So song number one, where do you want to take us and why did you choose it?
1: Okay, so this is the very first single I ever had and as a young boy, and I still have it here, Martian Hop, the Randells. So it's kind of my first foray into kind of buying a record or purchasing a record. So it's the first record I ever bought, a 7-inch single. The Randells on the Festival label. I don't remember exactly where or when, but I just loved the song.
0: And were you inspired by other family members or music that you were listening to before
1: I think I just must have heard it and just went, that I really like that, I want to buy it. I would have been like, I don't know, 6, 7 or 8 or 9 years old.
0: This song, Martian Hop, has a childlike quality to it. It's fun and a bit kooky. Well, let's have a listen. I'm sure there'll be some people who've never heard of it. The Randells and Martian Hop. Musical milestones.

0: ABC Gold Coast. My name's Nicole Dyer, and for Musical Milestones, we do this every Friday. Your guest today is Rat Cat frontman Simon Day. Rat Cat about to hit the road with the Hootagurus. He'll be celebrating 45 years since they formed. Rat Cat, 40 years. Song number one, Martian Hop by the Randells. You've gone the B-52s for your second song. Yes. Which song and why?
1: B-52s, around this time in my life, I lived in America and was going to junior high. And it's probably about 14 years old. And we were not far out of New York City. So I used to go into New York on the New Haven line into Grand Central and go down to Greenwich Village and buy all my punk rock and T-shirts and records. And so Planet Claire, the B-52s would have been one of those bands that I was exploring at the time. So I was exploring all the English and American sort of stuff. I guess it would have been in the 80s. Yeah, so it reminds me of a time when I was exploring new music. I'd kind of discovered, you know, music for myself. Going to school there was just like the movies.
0: Was it?
1: You have your... Exactly. It was pretty weird. Pep rallies and big coloured lockers and combos. It was just crazy.
0: And were you into gridiron as well?
1: Not so much. I was. They did have a soccer team, so I was playing soccer.
0: Oh, okay. I did not see that coming, but okay. Yeah. So you really soaked up the American culture for a little while, for a couple of years, and the B-52s was part of that. So let's have a listen. This is Planet Claire following on from Martian Hop. You can see where this is going. Simon Day, our very special guest on Musical Milestones.

0: Planet Claire, B-52s. This is your morning's program and musical milestones for your Friday. Rat Cat frontman. Yes, Rat Cat celebrating 40 years, going on the road with the Hoota Gurus, who are celebrating 45 years in the music biz. And Simon, I'm not going to lie, both of these songs are a little out there. Is there a reason why you're attracted to things that are a little left of centre?
1: I love all that stuff either way. But the reason I chose these three songs is because there was one time we were travelling in Queensland, so this is my tie-in here, and we were coming down the coast and following us were UFO sightings in the press. That's my kind of link. So it's
0: got to explain. So there were reports of UFO sightings, but
1: we were playing gigs, say, Rockhampton, all down the coast, Port Macquarie, down. All the way down to Port Macquarie, but all the way from top end. It was all Queensland, but there were reports in the paper of sightings and on the radio of sightings of UFOs around the time, and those sightings seemed to follow us down the coast. So So that was just a memory of Queensland and playing music in Queensland that I thought I'd tie the songs together with.
0: Planet Claire, number two, B-52s. Now, you've gone old school for song number three. I know it fits in with this theme of being in Queensland and surrounded and all these whirling reports of UFO sightings, but The Carpenters, calling occupants of interplanetary craft.
1: Okay.
0: Yes.
1: I picked this one because there was a compilation in the 90s, and the 90s was very exciting for me music-wise. It was kind of been my most successful time of playing and doing music. And there was this compilation that was made around that time, and it was all kind of indie bands, Babes in Toyland, Sonic Youth, all these kind of bands doing covers of The Carpenters. And this song was on that compilation, but from that I started listening more to The Carpenters. And so it kind of, yeah, it reminds me of a time where I was being spied by versions of other stuff and then being taken back to listen to kind of the good stuff from history rather than just concentrating on the now. The way Karen Carpenter plays her drums and sings at the same time is just absolutely astonishing. It's just amazing.
0: We're going to play The Carpenters right now. But before we do, do you have a favourite song from your Rat Cat collection that you still love playing more than others?
1: To be quite honest, the thing I love most about these songs is that when we go to play them live, people just sing along and just have a great time. So anytime that happens, they're all my favourite songs. Oh. You know what I'm saying? So if the song itself is bringing people joy and they're singing along and they're jumping up and down and having a good time, that's my favourite song. And if they're doing it to all the songs, oh, my God, they're all my favourite songs.
0: Simon Day, a different side to you, and I thank you wholeheartedly for that. Let's hear it. Here are The Carpenters calling occupants of interplanetary craft. Enjoy being on the road with the Hoota Gurus. It has been an absolute blast catching up with you. Thank you.
1: Cheers. No problems.
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3: All right. 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And right now on our All Request line, I've got Mike Ledgerwood on the phone. Hey, babe, what would you like to hear? Hey, babe, I'm sorry, I can't hear you too well. You're going to have to speak a little closer into the phone. Okay, babe, what would you like to hear again?
4: We are observing your Earth.
3: Hey, Mike, I'm sorry, babe, but that's not on our playlist. And by the way, you sound great over the phone. Anyway, if you give us your request, we'll be glad to play it for you, babe. So let's hear it.
4: We are observing your Earth.
3: Listen, Mike, I'm sorry, babe, but we can't.
4: And we'd like to make.
3: I'm sorry, Mike, there's
4: a contact with you. Baby.

There you go, Simon Day. Thank you so very much. It was a little out of this world, a little left of centre. Jen's gone, what the? And I tell you, this is what happens. I do hand the reins over. But it is nice to hear the Carpenters. I am a fan. Thank you very much to Rat Cat frontman. And you may see Rat Cat and the Hooter Gurus. They are touring in December. It is 12 to 11. In just a moment, we're going to announce our winner for our Father's Day competition right here on ABC Gold and Sunshine Coast.

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0: And it is time. Thank you to all of you who have texted and phoned to tell us why your dad is famous. For you yourself, Chloe Maxwell, it was because your dad is an Elvis impersonator.
9: Yes.
0: My dad made the best Lebanese cabbage rolls, and you're a big fan of Lebanese food.
9: I love Lebanese food. I love eating so much garlic that you should not be anywhere near other people on this planet.
0: Funny you should say that, because my dad loaded me up on so much garlic. No, garlic in the cabbage rolls, because you make them, you roll them, the sugar loaf and the mince inside, and everything's done from scratch. And then you do a layer of garlic.
9: Yeah.
0: And then a layer of rolls and a layer of garlic, lemon juice. And
9: yum.
0: And this was just before I went on my very ever first date.
9: Oh, no, that wasn't
0: a
9: good option.
0: An accident.
9: Did you have your first kiss?
0: No.
9: Thank goodness for that.
0: I could, even my bed sheets smelt like garlic. It was oozing from every pore. So there you go. So we've asked you to talk about why your dad is famous, be it, you know, he makes the best apple pies, to actually being famous, holding a record for a period of time. And because we've got listeners on the Gold and the Sunshine Coast, we've got two winners. I mean, every dad's a winner.
9: Every dad is a winner. But today, Ron from Southport, you will be collecting the hard quiz.
0: Yes,
9: Play hard,
0: Ron,
9: and fast at home. You can actually catch hard quiz on ABC TV and ABC iView.
0: Yes.
9: Thank you for that.
0: Congratulations. And thank you for sharing, Ron. We really appreciate that
9: and
0: this morning.
9: A very special mention to Peter from Nambour. You have got some gardening mags coming your way as well for your dad, who had the bowling record for the Sunshine Coast cricket for around 40 years in a 2-innings test-type match. He had figures of 11 wickets from 9 over for 10 runs. I have no idea what that means.
0: Oh, I do.
9: I don't like cricket.
0: That's huge.
9: Congratulations, Peter. I hope you like gardening.
0: Yeah.
9: This is the mags coming.
0: And if you
9: don't,
0: we are now officially on the road to Christmas. So anything that perhaps doesn't go down, we'll just wrap it up, put it under the tree. Everybody's happy.
9: Sounds good.
0: Thank you, Chloe.
9: Thank you.
0: We are almost about to say farewell. But before we do, we'll check in with the Bureau of Meteorology to talk about just how hot this weekend is going to be right after this.
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0: Bernard Fanning, and wish you well for ABC Gold and Sunshine Coast. Joining you from the bomb, Angus Hines. Hello, Angus.
1: Good morning, good morning. What a lovely song. How are you going today?
0: Yeah, really well. Blue skies for the both the Gold and the Sunshine Coast. Heading for a top of 27 on the GC and 29 on the Sunshine Coast. But things are going to get a little warmer, Angus. Talk us through what we're in for this weekend.
1: Yeah, this weekend it's going to feel a little bit like we almost skipped summer spring and have jumped straight to the start of summer because the temperatures across southeast Queensland, yeah, on the way up. I mean, already feeling warm. We're certainly well and truly on the warm side of the September averages today with those mid to upper 20 degree temperatures this afternoon and sunny skies and light winds. You're going to feel every single one of those 27, 28, 29 degrees, whatever you happen to reach through the day today. But those temperatures only going up through the course of the weekend. We're getting a little pulse of heat, which tends to brew over interior parts of the country at this time of year, out over the desert, out over western Queensland. And then when the wind is right, it drags that really hot air, which has just been sitting over those warm desert conditions, drags it out to the east. And that's why the temperatures tend to rise when we see those winds blow from the interior out towards the coastline. That's what's happening, particularly Sunday is the day, I reckon, to circle on the calendar. That's probably the warmest day of this little stretch of heat. So our forecast maximums for Sunday into the 30s for most areas, 31 down on the Gold Coast, 32 for the Surfers Paradise, 31 at Coolangatta, and away from the coast, 31 at Robina, 33 for Narang, Coomera, and 35 up at Bow Desert. And a little further north up around the sunny coast, we're not much different, 32 degrees around the Sunshine Coast itself, 32 for Noosa Heads, Caloundra's 32, Mullaney 31, Nambour 34, and Gympie 34. So a really warm weekend ahead, particularly Sunday.
0: Yeah, where will the hottest part of southeast Queensland be? Is it sort of more Brisbane-based?
1: I mean, Brisbane itself is tracking for 35 degrees on Sunday. Pretty remarkable. I was really surprised when I saw that in the forecast a couple of days ago because it feels like the last few months we've just been seeing, 23s, 24s, all pretty standard winter stuff, and then bang, spring rolls around and all of a sudden we're at 35s for Brisbane. So that is looking to be one of the warmer spots. We also probably see 35 to 36 around some spots a little further to the west like Ipswich, Gatton, maybe Laidley as well.
0: Well, that's just indecent as far as I'm concerned. It's just way too warm. And then weirdly, by the time we get back to the working week, well, for some anyway, Monday, Tuesday, it's going to fall quite dramatically.
1: Yeah, it falls off on Monday, mostly due to a wind shift, actually. So we lose that hot wind that comes from the desert, essentially, and it gets replaced by initially a wind from the ocean and then eventually a wind from the south. So we're actually going to see kind of a twofold cooling as we move through the first half of next week. So Monday, our temperatures drop from, low 30s to mid-20s, and then into Tuesday, we drop down to low 20s and the possibility of a shower or two across both the Gold Coast and the Sunshine Coast for Tuesday and Wednesday with that southerly flow. If we do see some showers through the middle of next week, probably won't be a lot landing in our rain gauges. We might sort of get that maybe 1 to 5 millimetre kind of range. But it's going to feel certainly quite a lot cooler and a lot cloudier as well.
0: Yeah, average temperatures. That's what I'm looking forward to. Angus, very comprehensive. Have a fabulous weekend.
1: Yeah, thank you. You too. Cheers.
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0: And more from that voice, Richard Feidler joining you after your latest news at 11:05. His guest today is Katja Hoyer, who is a UK-based historian born in the last days of the old regime of East Germany, the GDR. She was 4 years old when the Berlin Wall came down. Her story coming up at 11:05. Have a wonderful weekend. May your sporting team have a win. I'll be back in the chair for the Gold Coast on Monday.
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2: morning, ABC News with Sue Fitzpatrick. Queensland police say 300 weapons have been taken off Brisbane streets as a result of Jack's Law. Officers conducted 54,000 wandings in the Queensland capital, resulting in 700 people being arrested and laying about 1,400 charges. While across the state, 1,400 weapons have been seized.
10: Community. Trying to introduce bush tucker into people's kitchen and make people feel okay to use it and brave enough to use it.
9: ABC Gold Coast.
2: Good morning, ABC News with Sue Fitzpatrick. Queensland police say 300 weapons have been taken off Brisbane streets as a result of Jack's Law. Officers conducted 54,000 wandings in the Queensland capital, resulting in 700 people being arrested and laying about 1,400 charges. While across the state, 1,400 weapons have been seized and 200,000 people wandered.

0: service of the regime. But do you ever wonder what would happen if you were living in such a place and you noticed people being pulled from the streets, being disappeared? What do you think you would do about it, particularly if no one else was saying or doing anything? Would you even want to know about it and perhaps find it safer to pretend it just wasn't happening? Katja Hoyer is a UK-based historian. She was born in the last days of the old regime of East Germany, the GDR, and she was 4 years old when the Berlin Wall came down. Katja grew up in the 1990s after Germany reunified, and learning about the Nazi era was a big part of her education. But Katja left school feeling somewhat unsatisfied about what she'd been taught about the period when the Nazis rose to power. She knew all about the big political moments, but not so much about the lives of ordinary German people and how they responded to the dramatic changes unfolding all around them. So Katja, the historian, has traced the daily lives of local residents in a single town as it transformed into a Nazi stronghold. Katja's book is called Weimar, Life on the Edge of Catastrophe. Hello, Katja.
1: Hello.
0: Tell me about the part of East Germany where your parents were born in.
1: So they were both from different parts of what was once East Germany. My dad was from a state called Thuringia, which is the southernmost state within East Germany. And my mum was from Saxony, from a part that is in this triangle between what was Czechoslovakia, Poland, and East Germany. So right by the eastern border.
0: How did they meet?
1: They met because my dad had joined the Air Force of East Germany and was stationed quite close nearby to where my mum lived. And so they both went to the same choir, of all things. It's one of the things I write about, when I write about East Germany, that actually people forget that there was kind of a normal life as well, with hobbies and people having jobs and kind of just going about their daily lives in that way. And they both went and sang in the same choir, which is where they met. And interestingly, my mum's dad wasn't particularly impressed when my mum first rocked up with this young uniformed man, and they had to kind of meet in secret for a while until he accepted that the relationship was going steady and there wasn't much that you could do about that.
0: The authorities weren't all that keen on the relationship either. It came under some scrutiny. Why was that?
1: Yeah, so when you're in the army at the time, it came like out of a long tradition with the Prussian army before that, where you had to, if you were a member of the armed forces, you had to ask them for permission to marry in case the marriage would bring the forces into disrepute. So they felt they had a say over private matters, such as relationships too. And my dad was effectively told that this wasn't a relationship that would bring him any bonus points when it came to his career options. Because my mum had relatives in West Germany, and that was seen, especially in the Air Force, of course, with the opportunities that you'd potentially have to either flee the country yourself or help others to do so. He was called in by the Stasi on a regular basis when my mum's relatives would visit their relatives in West Germany each time there was suspicion. And so they told him when they got engaged that he should maybe rethink his relationship if he wanted any sort of career options open to him rather than them being kept.
0: And did that have real career consequences for him as a result, for having a wife with family in West Germany?
1: He didn't rise very far within the armed forces, so they wouldn't have let him up as far as to where he would have had access to, say, sensitive information or even the means to help others escape. So, for example, despite being in the Air Force, he was never actually allowed to fly. He had to work as ground personnel. So they did try and make sure, because they mistrusted everybody fundamentally, that you wouldn't have any opportunities to potentially help others leave the country.
0: Tell me about an experience your dad had in the early 1980s when he was driving to Berlin on a truck with some other trainee officers. Tell me what happened that night.
1: Yeah, so this was something that really stuck with him for his entire life, I think. So he was a young officer recruit still under training in, I think it was 1982. And they were supposed to train for the big annual parade that happened once a year in East Berlin, where usually foreign dignitaries would come, say, from the Soviet Union, for instance. And they were practicing that at night on the street in Berlin. And they'd been told again and again that everything had to be absolutely perfect, the world was watching, and they were quite nervous about it. And so when they were transported into Berlin for this kind of dry run a few nights earlier, he just made a silly joke, you know, because they were all nervous, along the lines of, well, if this doesn't go exactly as planned, we may as well shoot ourselves. So he was saying something like that, just as a kind of throwaway comment. And by the time they arrived in Berlin, they were already too non-uniformed, rather sinister-looking people there waiting for him, and they were taking him back to base, and he was incarcerated for that joke in solitary confinement for 10 days. And I was quite surprised when my dad died 3 years ago and I inherited a kind of cardboard box with all of his belongings in it. I had no idea what was in it or even that this box existed. It had lots of photographs and letters and other kind of things that he'd clearly kept throughout his life. And the actual certificate of his release from prison was still in there. So I presume that this really meant something to him, the humiliation, the unfairness of it all, and the idea that, you know, the state was kind of constantly listening into you.
0: What was all that about, Kaji? Because that's not really an anti-state joke he was making in any case. It was pretty innocuous. How on earth did the authorities become aware of this? How come there was a couple of secret policemen, Stasi members, waiting to arrest him? How were they informed?
1: Yeah, I mean, that's a good question. It's hard to reconstruct and know how that came about. The only thing I can think of is that somebody, you know, on the actual transport truck overheard the conversation and was reporting it immediately as they went. I mean, this is the thing that lots of people say about living in East Germany, is this constant surveillance. You were never entirely sure who was actually grassing up on you. It could be your colleague, your neighbour. They had lots of so-called informal informants. So these were ordinary citizens who were spying on behalf of the Stasi on their fellow citizens. So it could have been anybody. And I think what happened was that they just took that joke seriously. They actually assumed that he'd kind of made a threat to kill himself and or was encouraging others to do so. I learned later, after I've written my book where this episode features, another kind of person who was there that night in Berlin got back to me and said, oh, now I finally know what happened in 1982. Because whilst he was in a different unit, they'd all had their ammunition taken away from them and had to practice with empty rifles that night. And nobody was actually told why or what had actually happened.
0: My God, these men are going to kill themselves. Was it like that? Are you serious? Wow.
1: Yeah, I mean, this is one of the features that many, many former GDR citizens describe, is that the regime was kind of absolutely devoid of any sense of humor or lightheartedness. There was this constant tension, constant suspicion against its own people, which I think made this whole thing so, you know, so oppressive.
0: Is that something about the strangely schizoid nature of life in the old GDR? I've been to that great East Germany museum that's in Berlin at the moment, and you can see how life could be really rich in the old GDR. You had choirs, as you say, there were a lot of activities, there were cultural institutions, there were films being made, but at any moment the state could reach out and just snatch you like that momentarily. There seemed to be that kind of strange tension between normality and weirdness.
1: Yeah, and lots of people describe that as the kind of dual life. So they knew what to say in public, what to say at home, that these were kind of two different spheres. You were even told this as a small child. If you lived with parents who were, say, quite opposed to the state, then they would quite often tell you from a very young age, you can't say what's being said at the dinner table in, say, in your school or with your friends, because somebody might report you. But at the same time, I mean, I described this in my GDR book as well. At the same time, I would say the vast majority of people, probably about 80% or so, simply got on with their lives and had rich and varied lives in the GDR, and this sort of state thing hung there in the background, and people were aware of it. But I said this to my dad as well, you know, how could you just live your life like that. And he said, you don't get it. We grew up with this. This was normal to us. And you kind of just find ways of living with it and living around it.
0: Tell me about the town you grew up in, Katja, in East Germany.
1: Yeah, so I was born in a town called Wilhelmpiekstadt Guben at the time. So it was named after the first and only president the GDR had ever had, because he was also born in that town. And it's right on the Polish border. It's one of those towns and cities that were divided by the new German borders after the Second World War. So there was a Polish part on the other side. And I was born on the East German side. That's because my dad was stationed nearby. And then after the incident I just described, where he was sort of made himself suspicious, let's put it like that, they decided to move him later on to a town called Strasbourg, which is just east of Berlin. That's because the headquarters of the Air Force were in Strasbourg, and they felt they could keep a better eye on him basically there.
0: What was the family apartment like?
1: It was very close to the base, and therefore a lot of people who lived there on this estate that I grew up on were also involved with the Air Force one way or another. So usually one of the family members were there, which is why we were allocated those flats. It's basically, if you imagine those typical kind of communist blocks, it's a small old version of that. So it only had three stories rather than being a tower block. And we still had coal heating, which quite often when I talk to people in the UK about my childhood, I find that it's remarkably similar to the childhoods of people who are about 40 years older than I am. So, yeah,
0: so does that mean like going down to the basement to get coal out of the basement in a bucket, that kind of thing?
1: Yeah, exactly. And that's what I've got kind of quite fond childhood memories of, because it was a bit of a ritual that my dad and I had, is that we would go down there and get the coal. Or there was always excitement when the coal man came with the chute to put the coal into the basement. Because we still, you know, as you mentioned, I was very young when the Berlin Wall fell, but we still lived in that flat way into the late 1990s. So it's something that I've got quite strong memories of.
0: So let's fast forward now to 1989, and this is just a month or so before the Berlin Wall came down. This is October the 7th, 1989. You're 4 years old. Why was this an important day for the East German state, and how did your parents plan to spend the day with you?
1: So this was the annual anniversary of the GDR's foundation on the 7th of October, 1949. And so this was celebrated as the so-called Day of the Republic each year. In 1989, it was a special one because it was the 40-year anniversary of the GDR. Nobody knew that it would be its last anniversary, of course. So this was celebrated in a huge fashion with Mikhail Gorbachev coming from the Soviet Union and various other kind of high dignitaries in attendance. But it was also a public holiday, so many families just took the opportunity to have a day off and go on outings, and that's exactly what we did. It was unseasonably warm as well, so it was a good kind of just opportunity to get out. And what we did was that we went into Berlin and went up on the TV tower, because that was quite the tourist site, and still is actually, with a kind of rotating visitor platform at the top where you could sit in a fancy restaurant and see the whole of Berlin, including, of course, West Berlin. I remember this quite clearly because it was so exciting. I was kind of standing up there as a four-year-old holding my hands to the railing and trying to look down. And then suddenly I saw lots of people that were gathering at the bottom of the TV tower. And I remember saying to my dad something like, oh, look, it's like we're on an anthill, you know, in the middle of it. And there's all these little people that look like tiny little ants walking about. And he completely ignored me because he was buying drinks at the bar for me and for my mum. And then he responded finally when I said something like, oh, look, and there's lots of police cars. and that, of course, you know, got his attention. And he turned around and looked down and saw that this wasn't just police cars, but those were actually armed police, military police. And he realized that they were there because there was a large protest gathering on Alexanderplatz, which is the square beneath the TV tower. And it turned out that there were basically lots of young people protesting against the Day of the Republic itself and against the GDR. And they were using the opportunity, of course, to, you know, to really make a point. But there was no way of knowing how the authorities would respond, because they'd dangled this threat of what they called a Chinese solution, meaning Tiananmen Square, the massacre had happened that same year. And so, you know, there was this constant threat that they could actually shoot on the protesters. And my dad obviously had no idea what would happen, whether this would all escalate. So he grabbed me and my mum and we went back in the elevator and down and back into our Trabant car and drove back home to Strasbourg to watch the whole thing unfold on the news rather than live. And I think I remember this despite being quite young, because it was this weird moment of adults not knowing what was going on, when normally as a four-year-old, you're used to the idea that you ask a question and people have got all the answers to them. And in this case, it was just kind of this odd mix of anxiety, excitement, uncertainty in the air. So I think that's why I've kind of preserved the snapshot, I suppose, of this memory in my mind.
0: Today I'm with Katja Hoyer. Katja has written several books on German history, including Beyond the Wall, East Germany, 1949 to 1990. And her newest book is called Weimar, Life on the Edge of Catastrophe. Now, this October 89, I'm getting my history in my head here, this was the season of miracles in Europe. I think Poland and Hungary had democratized or become multi-party states at that point already. And there was a feeling of what would happen now in East Germany and in Czechoslovakia. And then just over a month later, we get to the 9th of November, 89. The Berlin Wall comes down. People are dancing on the wall. Champagne corks are popping everywhere. And how quickly did your family get across the now fallen wall to visit the West?
1: Yeah, so this is something that people always imagine. Everybody rushed over immediately, but the wall fell on a Thursday night, and Germans being Germans, they went, we got to work on Friday. So the big wave came that weekend when people could travel over for the very first time. It took a little while longer for us because my dad was in uniform, and anybody who kind of worked for the state, it took a while longer for the regime to realize that they couldn't hold them back either. So we went, I think there's a couple of weeks later to West Berlin, as most people in our region did, because it was the easiest way to get to the West. You got 100 marks in West German money as kind of welcome money, which many people I found later had quite ambivalent feelings about, because they obviously, people had jobs, they felt that they were earning an income, they didn't need handouts. And the idea of standing there queuing for what looked like benefits money was a bit sort of undignified for lots of people. But nonetheless, there was also the excitement of buying kind of Western things that people had craved for a long time. So when I did interviews for my books, everybody that I spoke to still remembered what they bought as their first kind of West German thing. So people were talking about like Mars bars and, you know, just really quite small and innocuous things. And my mum bought me a toy, which she still has today, which is like a bath toy, like a plastic ball with butterflies in it that you could kind of dunk under in the bath and it would come popping back up. And it was just little kind of consumerist things like this that made people quite happy. I also vaguely remember that there were loads of fruit sellers, because there was this thing obviously that in the GDR you couldn't get kind of exotic fruit like bananas and pineapples and things. So there were all of these West Berlin sellers being quite canny and knowing that, you know, people were going to come over and get these things that they'd been craving for a long time, and people were holding out like kiwis and, you know, fruit and other things to you.
0: Within about a year or so, the old German Democratic Republic, East Germany, was sort of dismantled and the provinces were incorporated into West Germany, which became the Federal Republic of Germany. What did that mean for your parents? And did they consider moving to the West at that point?
1: We didn't move. And actually, this was quite a prospect that my family were trying to avoid. So my dad, there was a brief option that hung in the air whether he could have joined the Bundeswehr, the West German army. But they were really keen to avoid that, especially those kind of middle ranking people like my dad. He was a captain in the military, and they were really quite keen to just get them out because they were seen as kind of being indoctrinated by the state. So the option would have been to stay in the army potentially, but then they could have moved them anywhere all across Germany. I mean, even if we're quite kind of fascinated by the West, as most people were, the idea of changing your entire worldview, as in who's your friend, who's your enemy, NATO is suddenly no longer a threat, but you're part of it. You know, learning commands in English rather than Russian, it's a huge transformation for people in the military in particular. So loads of them decided that they just couldn't or wouldn't make that jump. And also, as I say, you were regarded with suspicion anyway. My sister was actually born in 1990. So my parents had a newborn baby at home and me as a small child. So they were in no position really to up sticks and go somewhere else at this particular point in their lives. So this was quite a tumultuous time. And I think my generation and people who were quite young and children at the time, we kind of grew up fairly independently in a way because, you know, your parents were so busy and teachers and neighbors and everybody else were so busy trying to rearrange their own lives that you just formed extremely kind of strong friendship groups and tried to get through that way because, you know, nobody else was kind of having much time or emotional capacity to kind of deal with children at the same time. And that was something that I remember quite strongly, not as a bad thing necessarily. We did have extremely tight kind of friendship groups, but it was just a completely different way of growing up.
0: Germany developed into a bit of a two-speed economy. How did the change affect your town? What happened in the 90s to your town as you were now suddenly part of the new reunified Germany?
1: There was massive unemployment. There was massive deindustrialization. When the economy was privatized, there was a lot of kind of symbolic sales of things for 1 mark to Western investors who would just dismantle entire factories and take what they could to the West. So there was at times up to 20% unemployment in East Germany. And this was really a time that made lots of young people feel like they couldn't stay there.
0: When I went to Berlin for the first time in 1987, I was in my early 20s, and I went to the German History Museum that was then in the Reichstag building in West Berlin, and it was all there. The whole history of the war was really openly told there. I was really impressed by all that. And then when I went through to East Berlin, I went to the History Museum there, which was incredibly strange because all of East Berlin was like a showcase, including the TV tower you mentioned there, a showcase of East German communism. And when it came to the Second World War, it was really brief. It just went... There was a bit of unpleasantness around 1933 to 1945, thanks to monopoly capitalists in the West. And then after that, we had a revolution, which they certainly did not, and everything's been great since then. Did that change once there was reunification? Was there a more honest accounting for the Nazi past in your part of the world once Germany had reunified?
1: Well, history in the GDR, I wouldn't say didn't confront it. I mean, they did have, for instance, the Buchenwald concentration camp, which was the largest on German soil, that was set up as a museum and actually as the national memorial in East Germany. But the focus was always on the supposed heroics and the suffering of the socialist and communist resistance against Nazism, and that was sort of the tale that they told and that they focused on. The Nazi era was certainly dealt with in a very different way, but I wouldn't say in a small way. It was this kind of idea of being an anti-fascist state was really intrinsic to GDR ideology, and many older people I spoke to for my book still use that kind of language. And then after the Berlin Wall fell and the curriculum was adapted, it certainly remained quite central, but in a slightly different way, in that we were taught this Nazi history 3 times at school over the many years, and with the idea always being to learn lessons from it and to come away with a view of, if something like this were to happen again, how can we prevent it? So we learned about this from every angle, I would say, apart from what the actual people thought and did. And this is what kind of caused me to look into this in some more detail once I'd grown up and become a historian.
0: Yeah, you write that in school you were given The Reader by Bernhard Schlink to read, which was best-selling international novel of a young man's affair with an older woman who had been an officer with the SS. What do you remember of that and how the students in your class reacted to reading The Reader?
1: Yeah, I found that quite interesting because that was in German literature, actually, rather than in history. And I was in a higher tier for that. So we were supposed to be kind of the brightest German literature kind of, you know, enthusiasts in that class. So you would have thought that people put a bit of thought into reading that. And yet I found myself kind of sitting there amongst my peers and they were all saying how abhorrent this was, what this woman did, and how could she have joined the SS, and I would never have done such a thing. And you sit there and you look around and you think, how would you know that? I mean, statistically, we're in a room full of Germans of a kind of reasonably educated background. And that was exactly the class that in, or the kind of group of people that in their droves went and supported the Nazis, or at the very least tolerated their rule and kind of got on with their lives and accepting that they were in power. So statistically speaking, most of us in the room would probably belong to a group who may at the very least have become a bystander during that time. And yet that thought didn't even occur to anybody.
0: They missed the point of Schlink's book that about how easily people can be brought into complicity with such regimes.
1: Yeah, exactly. But I think it's also an uncomfortable thought. The idea that you might not be the in the minority of people who are always kind of resisting no matter what the personal risk, when in fact most historical examples show that the majority of people, the vast majority of people, somehow get on with their lives one way or another, and they exist on a fairly nuanced and complicated spectrum somewhere between kind of complicity and rebellion. And most people find a way of finding their place on that and getting on with their lives under most circumstances. And that's, I think, a very, very uncomfortable and perhaps even painful thought to allow into your mind, that you may not be on the side of the angels in any historical situation. Of course, we have no way of knowing what sorts of people we would have been back then, because you're obviously shaped by the circumstances that you grew up in yourself. But there's got to be an element there where you've got to allow a moment of doubt into your own, you know, kind of conscience as well. But I think that's a difficult thing to do when you're a teenager and you grow up in a Germany that feels it's thoroughly reckoned with its own past and done a good job at achieving that.
0: Today I'm with Katja Hoyer. She's a UK-based German historian. She's written several books on German history, including Beyond the Wall, East Germany, 1949 to 1990, and her newest book is called Weimar, Life on the Edge of Catastrophe. More coming up after the headlines. On ABC Radio, it's 28 minutes to midday.
2: Sue Fitzpatrick with ABC News. The Queensland government says 1,400 weapons have been seized across the state since Jack's Law was made permanent in July last year. Queensland police have wandered almost 200,000 people with 1,400 weapons seized across the state, while 300 were taken off Brisbane streets. The Nationals leader has hit back at the Australian Education Union's criticism of his comments about the school curriculum. Matt Canavan claimed anti-boy ideologies are being taught in classrooms, and it's pushing young boys towards harmful misogynist content online. The teachers' union says the senator's comments are a fundamentally incorrect portrayal of the education system. And Australia's top-ranked tennis player Alex de Minaur has lost in straight sets to world number 70 Botik van der Schoonslop at the US Open. De Minaur had more unforced errors than winners in the loss. This is ABC News.
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0: Today I'm with Katja Hoyer. Katja is a UK-based German historian. She's written several books on German history. She grew up in what was the old East Germany, which became part of a reunified Germany and saw how things changed after Germany reunified. And she's now written a book called Weimar, Life on the Edge of Catastrophe, which looks how one town in Germany in the 1930s, in the interwar years, accommodated itself from being the home of interwar German democracy into being a stronghold of the Nazi Party. Why did you want to narrow the focus so tightly like that, Katja?
1: Well, when I learned about Nazi history at school, and as I say, we did this three times, I still came away thinking afterwards, I don't understand what you want me to do if something like that were to happen again. So, you know, if you learn about high politics and the economic crisis and all sorts of other things, that's all very relevant and interesting, but I'm unlikely to be the president of Germany or, I don't know, the leader of a large bank.
0: Never Katja. Don't.
1: No. I'm working on it.
0: Okay, good.
1: Yeah, no, so, you know, you're kind of sitting there as a 17, 18-year-old schoolgirl wondering what exactly you're supposed to take from this and what you would actually be supposed to do. And that was still not entirely clear to me. And I think it is a difficult thing to understand because we have a way of you know, looking at the broad brushstrokes of history when we look back into the past. And that makes it quite abstract and often quite difficult to understand. So what I wanted to do is really go through this time again, between the two world wars, between 1919 and 39, and look at the lives of people, of specific people in a specific place so that you can trace what they did and how they decided to do what they did throughout that entire time. So say if you're, I don't know, a teacher in 1919, you didn't become a teacher explicitly to be teaching race science or racial hygiene a few years later. So the question is, what do you do in 1933 or 35 or whatever when you're being told to do that? If you're, say, a doctor and you're suddenly being asked to view on whether a child should live or die because of, you know, a disability that they may have been born with. So these kinds of things really, I think, become far more tangible and understandable if you break it down to one particular place and one particular group of people. And that's what I set out to do.
0: So you've chosen Weimar, which is right bang smack in the middle of Germany, in the region of Thuringia, where your dad was from. What makes Weimar as a town so culturally important to Germany?
1: Well, it was where the Republic was founded after the First World War, which is why we still talk of it as the Weimar Republic. So Berlin stayed the capital, but it was very, very unsafe after the First World War because of communist uprisings being squashed there, and it was just very violent and revolutionary, and so they wanted somewhere quiet, and Weimar sprang to mind. But Weimar was also a very culturally central place to Germany. It still is, because that's where a lot of its cultural stars over the centuries had their base. So people like Johann Wolfgang von Goethe or Friedrich Schiller, the two most important poets, I would say, in the German language, perhaps akin to Shakespeare, I would say, in the status that they have within German literature. Then you have composers like Liszt and Bach, who lived there for years. The philosopher Nietzsche died in Weimar. So you have plenty of a really kind of strong cultural backdrop there. And this is also what made it appeal so much in 1919, when it was about finding a place to found a new Germany. Because effectively Germany was keen to try and prove to itself that it was no longer the Prussian-dominated, militaristic, aggressive power, but actually there was a different Germany, a civilized one. The spirit of Weimar was the phrase that people used at the time in 1919 to say that this is a new Germany infused with the cultural and musical and literary legacy of that town.
0: You found the diaries of a man who was living in Weimar in the interwar years called Karl Weyrich. What was Karl Weyrich's life like in Weimar in 1919, when the First World War had come to an end and a new German democracy was established in Weimar?
1: He was a bookbinder by trade and came to Weimar in 1914, just before the outbreak of the First World War, where he acquired a bookshop, or like a stationery shop, right in the centre of Weimar, in the old town, just a stone's throw away from the theatre in Weimar, where the Republic would be founded a few years later. So he really has got a kind of ringside seat to history, I would say, in that regard. And what makes him special as a historical source is that he kept a diary, a very detailed diary, because he was so obsessed with books himself. And so these are all kind of neatly bound leather volumes of his life. And he lived a very long life too, even in 1885, and then lived through all the way to the 1970s. And so this is an incredibly rich and detailed historical source. And the fact that he was born in 1885, of course, rang particular bell with me, because he was exactly kind of 100 years older than I was, but being born in 1985. So when I saw that Karl was doing something in 1926, you know, and I'm sitting here in 2026, I know exactly how old kind of Kyle was at that moment in time. So it was a very personal kind of journey and a very tangible one for me to follow. But the really big thing is that he was an ordinary guy, keeping an extremely detailed diary, which is something that normally only people who think of themselves as very important do. People like generals keep diaries, or, you know, kind of literary figures, whilst he did that as an ordinary shopkeeper.
0: So why does this town become so important to Adolf Hitler's Nazi party?
1: Well, they kind of are intrigued with the same thing that made Weimar so appealing in 1919, this idea of it being the cultural capital of Germany. So whoever captures it feels that they have hold of culture in Germany and where it leads. So that appeals to the Nazis as much as it does to Democrats. There's I've found socialist gatherings in Weimar, so everybody wants to be there in the mid-1920s and kind of control or shape German culture from there. And this is one thing that appeals to them. The other is that Hitler is actually imprisoned in 19... after his putsch attempt, his coup attempt in 1923, he's in prison. And the Nazi party is banned nationwide in Germany as a result of that. And so when he comes out of prison, it's still banned in most states all across Germany, and the very first state to open and re-legalize the Nazi party again is Thuringia, which Weimar is the capital of. And so when he comes out of prison, local Nazis in Thuringia say to Hitler, well, look, you know, you might want to come to Weimar to maybe relocate even the Nazi party headquarters to it, since in Bavaria, where Munich is, the party is still banned and you can't actively campaign. And that's why Hitler appears for the first time in Weimar in 1925 and looks around and actually realizes that it's quite a good place to relaunch the Nazi movement from. And he also personally likes it. It's a very middle-class town, very, because of this cultural legacy, kind of very bourgeois, very safe, very conservative. And so when he's there, he can kind of go walking in the parks or sit in the cafes and have a chat with the actresses at the theatre. And he just feels safe. It doesn't have a kind of politicised working class, not in high numbers. And so that's why it's the two reasons that he keeps coming back to it over 40 times in the time that I was looking at. So it becomes quite a central place for the Nazis to relaunch their movement from.
0: So you're going through Karl Weidrich's diaries. What point in his diaries, what point does he become aware of Adolf Hitler, or at least start mentioning Hitler in his diary?
1: Yeah, I mean, this is what makes him so interesting, is that he's quite an apolitical figure. I mean, even in 1919, when this kind of big convention happens in Weimar, the first ever German parliament meets in Weimar to draft a new constitution, and it's virtually a two-minute walk away. And at the opening of that parliament, I was looking in his diary to see what he made of it, and actually his neighbour died on the same day, and that's clearly more important to him than this convention. And so he doesn't write anything about it. He kind of just goes, oh, my poor old neighbour died, he was a good man, and writes a little kind of obituary in it. So it's interesting to watch at what point does he become aware of the Nazis, because they spend so much time in Weimar, and Hitler becomes kind of a local celebrity far earlier, I would say, than people nationally kind of follow his doings.
0: I think this gets to an interesting point about human beings, because I think people like you and I, we're weirdos in a sense, in that we follow history and politics very, very closely. Most people don't, do they? I mean, that's just a fact of life. Most people don't follow politics. They get bored to tears with it, by and large, or they disdain it or whatever. Karl sounds like he's one of those people, a regular guy.
1: Yeah, he is. And he watches, you know, he reads the newspapers and things, and every now and then. So, for instance, when there's a moment in the mid-1920s when President Hindenburg who was elected in 1925, comes to Weimar on a big visit, and there's kind of big parades and everything, he gets quite excited about that. And he sort of writes, you know, Hindenburg is in town, and he clearly attends the gatherings and things. But that's because it's a huge, you know, occasion in the time when we don't have TV or anything like that yet. It's a moment where you can see the president, which you wouldn't ordinarily be able to do. So those things make it into the diary. But Hitler doesn't. And so when in 1933 Hitler becomes the chancellor, there's an interesting moment where Karl decides to buy a radio for his family in Christmas, at Christmas 1932. So just before Hitler comes into power, and he thinks it's going to be good for his child to have, like, you know, kind of educational radio programs and music and things like that. But it also, of course, means that when Hitler seizes power early in 1933 in January, that he also listens to the takeover. And at that point, he writes in his diary something like, and now we're putting all of our hopes into this new young chancellor called A. Hitler. But you can see even the language that he uses there is still very stilted. He's still, you know, almost like he's had to look up the name again to make sure he gets it right, the way that he's writing it in his diary. But at the same time, he is very hopeful that this would mean an end to the economic misery that they've all been experiencing. And Karl nearly loses his shop and the flat above it where he lives with his young family to the Great Depression, and because he can't carry on paying his mortgage off. So he's extremely worried, as are most other people in Germany, and seems to be putting his hopes, momentarily at least, in Hitler to solve that.
0: I'm with Katja Hoyer, who's a historian, and her book is called Weimar, Life on the Edge of Catastrophe. Now, Karl is a Christian, a church-going Christian. What is he thinking as he sees the Nazis take more power than when they bring in the Enabling Act and people are being arrested and what's going on around him, and Jewish people are starting to be persecuted for the first time? Does he have a kind of a moral reaction to what he's seeing around him?
1: Not initially, because it was seen as an anti-communist move when the first concentration camps appear in 1933. And actually the very first one is just outside of Weimar on an airfield called Nora. So people know that this is happening and that people are being arrested without cause or without any warrant. And he actually writes in his diary of sort of, you know, communist trouble and somebody is sorting it out now. And that's how a lot of Germans felt. There was a real fear of communism. We mustn't forget that the communist revolution, the October Revolution, was not that long in the past, in 1917. So people have got these images of being kind of murdered in their beds by communists or having their property taken away from them. That's not a justification, but I think it's an explanation why so many middle-class people banked on Hitler to kind of sort this crisis out. But he does begin to worry when this persecution against the Jews is ramped up. So particularly in 1938, when the so-called Kristallnacht, the November pogroms happen, and this is the first outright act of kind of state-organized, state orchestrated violence against Jews. He does write in his diary that he thinks it is an act of blasphemy against God himself. It's, as a Christian, I would say possibly the strongest moral condemnation that he can reach for. So he's very uneasy about that. And as many other Germans, historians have now looked into this more and found out that many other people were also deeply disturbed by the violence and felt that this would one day come back, you know, on them or to haunt kind of Germany. And that's exactly how Karl responds to it as well. But it's interesting that he can still find a way of being with this. So he stays in Weimar in 1937. The Buchenwald concentration camp is being set up on the outskirts of town, literally within walking distance on a hill where Karl often goes for his Sunday hiking expeditions. And he walks very close to that concentration camp, even mentions it in his diary every now and then as something that he now has to kind of navigate, quite literally, because they're shutting off areas of the hiking path that he normally takes, you know, to have that concentration camp there. And he knows certainly from 1938 onwards that lots and lots of thousands of Jews are being brought there as well, because they arrive at the Weimar train station and everybody can see how they're beaten onto lorries and being taken up onto the Ettersberg Hill to the concentration camp.
0: And is he writing about that in his diary, about seeing such things?
1: He doesn't write about that specifically, but plenty of other people did. So I found lots of evidence where people were saying, for instance, they were sitting in a cafe somewhere nearby, near the train station, and then a friend would come running and say, the next Jew transport is arriving at 11, you might want to come down and see this. And then people, you know, go to Gorp and to see what was going on. And you find all sorts of responses. Some people are frightened by it. and think that the idea of, you know, the German state doing something like this is horrendous. Other people agree with it and think that, you know, especially because they are arresting very wealthy Jewish men in 1938 to try and extract their property from them. So a lot of people sit there and say, finally, they get what, you know, what they deserve. You have children coming to just see the what they see as a kind of frightening and exciting spectacle. So Weimarers know that this is happening. Karl writes explicitly, as I say, about this November pogrom in 1938, but not so much about the daily transgressions of the regime. That's partially, I think, because Weimar doesn't have very many Jews. There's only 100 Jewish people in Weimar of a population of about 35,000. And a lot of them are highly assimilated Jews who are married often to non-Jews and therefore to a degree protected. But nonetheless, only of those 100 Jews, only three are still alive and in Weimar at the end of the war. So this is something that the Weimarers find it relatively easy to turn a blind eye to because it affects such a small minority within their town.
0: So there's a spectrum of reactions here. It sounds like there's people who are horrified by it but not really willing to say anything. And there are people who think it's a good idea. And there are people who just don't want to know. And standing there in the background, I suppose, is the Gestapo watching everyone to see how they're reacting and if anyone says anything about what's going on here. After Buchenwald was liberated by the Allied soldiers in 1945, Karl was taken to see Buchenwald concentration camp. What were the circumstances of him going into Buchenwald concentration camp to see what was left behind after it was liberated?
1: Yeah, so this is the scene I opened the book with as well, because I think it's quite revealing how the Weimarers respond to Buchenwald once they're confronted with the sheer horrific reality of it. The background is that the Americans, when they liberate Weimar, they find Buchenwald in all its subcamps in the forests surrounding the town, and they're absolutely horrified by what they find. I mean, they knew about concentration camps from aerial footage and from others that they'd liberated, but then when they're confronted with the actual horror of it, Eisenhower himself saw one of the, Allied commander, saw one of the subcamps of Buchenwald-Ohrdruf, and he decided that nobody would believe them if they told them of piles of bodies, of medical experiments, of evidence of torture, of all the horrific things that had happened there. And so he decided that not only should this be documented, so most of the footage that we associate with the Holocaust comes out of this decision, because they then photographed and filmed the camps. But also that ordinary Germans should see what they'd kind of tolerated in their country or even facilitated. And because Buchenwald is so close to Weimar, the decision is made that 1,000 people from Weimar should be marched up the hill and to see it, and Karl is one of them. And he writes in his diary that when he saw these horrific scenes there, that his heart filled with, quote, disgust and shame at our German downfall. And I think that tells you a lot about the way that he responded to this, because this word our, this collective word that he uses there, implies that he sees himself as part of the people who'd facilitated this. But equally, it's a very collective thought. It's kind of the idea that the Germans as a whole did it rather than Karl specifically. And this is the question, that's why I opened the book with that scene, because I think that is exactly the question that he never asked himself and couldn't ask himself. I think most Germans kind of just decided that if they confronted this history at all after the war, that it was a collective thing, and what could they have done individually? I think it falls to us now as historians and as later generations to look back and work out what exactly every individual's responsibility is in history and how they should act within their own circumstances.
0: What do you think he meant by Germans' downfall, like a moral downfall?
1: Yeah, I think so. I mean, there was a lot of people in Germany, when you look at people's kind of diaries and letters from the time, who felt the same way. They felt that their country had hit rock bottom, both morally but also economically. They'd been bombed. Weimar was badly bombed as well. So this, you know, physical ruin all around people symbolized in a way where Germany had got to at this stage. And there's definitely a moral component there. This very, very quickly with most people turns into a degree of self-pity. So they focus, especially in these horrendous post-war years and months, they focus on their own survival. You see this with Karl as well, as house had been bombed. So he's desperately scrambling around to find tiles somewhere to get his door nailed up, to live in the one, they've got one room that is still sort of semi-intact. The others are all open to the side, basically, to the elements. So he focuses on that and on finding food and on surviving, basically, and that allowed many Germans to then later on come out of this with a sense of something bad's happened to us here. Our country has fallen, in the sense that, you know, we're now at rock bottom. And so that quickly turns. I would say with Karl, it's interesting, though, because when, as I say, he lived well into the 1970s, and stayed actually in place in his house. So he lived in East Germany, and he goes to that museum I was talking about earlier in Buchenwald a lot. And he writes about it and writes how kind of horrific it is what he sees there, and how he looks at the exhibitions in there. So I don't think he shies away from confronting this history as such. But, and I think this goes back to my own school education as well, there is a German way of dealing with this, which, whilst it's admirable that you do it in such detail, it tends to be a collective thing, this memory culture. It's about Germany and what Germans have done rather than what individual people have done. And that, in a way, I think allows us, and I would include myself in that, to keep that history a little bit at arm's length and decide that this is something that happened to the Germans as a whole rather than one's own parents, great, you know, grandparents or great grandparents.
0: You said that when you were being given the history of Nazi Germany as a school kid in a reunified Germany, that you were given all this detail, but it wasn't really clear what you were supposed to do with it. What do you think you are supposed to do with it now, having looked into this? Is there anything you can? Has this helped you answer that question of what am I to do, me, with this history? Because I don't think this is just a German problem. This is a human problem. Human beings do terrible things to each other. Do you have any thoughts on that, and any kind of sense of, or a larger or a broader sense of human nature that's come out of your exploration into how this little town of Weimar dealt with the horror going on all around them?
1: Well, in the book, I refrained from making any kind of commentary on that or suggesting something to the reader, because I think otherwise we fall back into the exact same trap. If I make draw a collective lesson from that, then again, this means something very different to, say, a bricklayer compared to a politician or an artist or a dentist, what you should do in your daily life. So I'm opening this huge human tableau for people to hopefully recognize situations or people that may seem familiar in pattern to their own lives or to their own decision-making processes. If there was one universal lesson from this, I would say that people like Karl, they're, you know, people who are relatively apolitical, and he also becomes quite disillusioned with the Nazis later on. How they managed to live in a town that prided itself in its culture and yet allowed a concentration camp on its doorstep to exist was by, I think, withdrawing themselves mentally from what was going on. So there was a degree of, let's escape from this whole situation whenever it becomes a bit too much. So Karl, for example, goes hiking every single Sunday at the one day that he's got off. And he says himself that this is a way for him to cope with what's going on, his own blows of fate that he suffers, but also more widely the political situation. Also, say, for example, when the Nazis are remodeling Weimar in their own image and really kind of ripping the town up and putting great big Nazi buildings in the middle of this quaint old town. On the day that there are the kind of foundation stone ceremonies, he actually decides to leave very early on train, takes his family out of Weimar, and only comes back in the evening when everything is gone, because he doesn't want to see it. And I think that's the answer to how many of us deal with these situations. So even today, when we see something horrific on TV, a war somewhere, people being bombed or stuff that is happening that just isn't right, I think we have a tendency to say, well, what can I do? And if it all becomes too much or too emotionally taxing, we go and watch a TV series instead or read a book? Or, you know, how many of us say at Christmas, let's not talk about politics tonight, let's keep this out of our little bubble here and let's shelter ourselves from what's going on? And I think that's a very human instinct. It's a way of coping with these things, but it also allows a vacuum or room for bad actors to step into and take things way further than people would ordinarily want to tolerate.
0: Katja, it's been wonderful speaking with you, and thank you for sharing these stories from people living right out on the very edge of human experience. Thank you so much.
1: Thank you for having me.
0: Katja Hoyer's book is Weimar, Life on the Edge of Catastrophe.
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0: Today's conversation with Katja Hoyer was made on the lands of the Gadigal people. Producer was Jennifer Leake. Executive producer is Nicola Harrison. I'm Richard Feidler. Thanks for listening.

0: mud-filled roads as the search for thousands of missing people enters its second week. Sarah Amir reports.
1: Rescue efforts are continuing inside tunnels along Nepal's Trishuli River. This tunnel worker was outside when the flooding struck, but three of his cousins are trapped.
2: No, I will never work in a tunnel again. I'm hurting and it's killing me inside.
1: Two more Australians have made contact with authorities and are safe, but 36 remain unaccounted for, among some 5,500 missing people. Nepal's Disaster Management Agency says nearly 12,000 people have been rescued, but more than 1,200 people have died as a result of the disaster.
0: Israel's Prime Minister says the downfall of the Iranian regime is now within reach. The announcement comes as Defence Minister Israel Katz threatens to strike Iran's energy sector if Tehran retaliates against ongoing Western military action. Security analysts warn a regional escalation could further destabilise global energy corridors and transit hubs. Benjamin Netanyahu has told military leaders that toppling the hostile administration remains the state's central mission.
3: This regime is currently faltering. It is weaker than ever. It is fighting for its life. I am convinced of our ability to remove this threat once and for all. This is the central mission that still lies before us, but it is close. It is not impossible. It is within reach.
0: Well, Indigenous leaders say a historic homecoming is finally being realised today as the last section of a massive outback Queensland sanctuary is handed back to its traditional owners. Tim Little reports.
4: Bujamala, meaning rainbow serpent country, attracts more than 20,000 visitors each year to its deep gorges and fossil deposits. Today, the last of the 247,000 hectare park will be formally returned to the Wanyu people, whose connection to country stretches back more than 30,000 years. Wanyu Prescribed Body Corporate Chair Hayley Isles says the occasion will give elders closure.
5: They paved the way for us to be where we are now. A lot of our people didn't have white man education, but they still stuck in there.
4: Under a state first agreement, the Wanyu PBC will lease the park back to the Queensland Government, securing joint management without changes to visitor access.
0: To sport in the NRL, the final round of the regular season continues this evening with the Gold Coast Titans hosting the Dolphins. In the late game, Souths take on the Sydney Roosters. And in the AFL, Geelong plays Carlton in an elimination final at the MCG. To finance on the markets, the ASX 200 currently down 16 points to 9,005. The Australian dollar is worth 72.12 US cents. Queensland's weather, isolated showers today for the Western Gulf Country and about the east coast north of Cardwell. Fine elsewhere, Brisbane's heading for a top of 30. Scattered showers tomorrow for the east coast north of Townsville, mainly fine though for the rest of the state. Brisbane 16 to 29, the Sunshine Coast 14 to 27, the Gold Coast 13 to 27, and at Ipswich 12 to 32. Mostly fine for the southeast on Sunday, Monday, and Tuesday on Moreton Bay, easterly winds 10 to 15 knots. 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
6: Hello, welcome to The World Today. This Friday, I'm Andy Park, coming to you from Gadigal Land here in Sydney. Coming up, experts say the world is facing a supersized El Nino event. And 20 years since his death, Steve Irwin's old camera crew look back at tapes and memories before the Croc Hunter was famous.
7: When we first flew over to America, we stayed at the Beverly Wilshire Hotel, which is really nice. I went up to his room to get him, and on the floor, he'd taken his rolled up bloody swag.
8: He was just like a normal bloke, and that's really, really rare.
6: As search and rescue efforts continue in flood-ravaged Nepal and Tibet, two Australians who were previously thought to be missing have been found safe and well. There are still 36 Australians unaccounted for. It's been more than a week since the floods that have killed so far more than 1,200 people, and thousands more are still missing, as Bridget Fitzgerald reports.
9: The sounds of grief as families mourn and pray.
10: It's been 9 days since catastrophic flash floods tore through southern Tibet and central Nepal. Hundreds have died, thousands are still missing.

0: missing. For some families, that means saying goodbye to the dead, even without a body. Tashi Gal hasn't seen his sisters since the disaster.
1: We cannot know for sure, but it's almost certain that we've lost them. We are praying for them so that if they have died, their souls may rest in peace. This is the reason we are offering prayers.
0: Vineet Akaya also hasn't heard from his siblings since the flood.
2: We've been searching for our brothers for the last 9 days and trying our absolute best, but we still haven't found them. With each passing day, the chances of finding them alive have become negligible. Since we don't know where the waters swept them away, we've finally begun performing the rituals according to the 9th day of the Hindu final rites.
0: A glacier collapse triggered a deluge of ice, rock and mud through the Himalayas region at the China-Nepal border. The flood wiped out entire communities in its path. Nepali officials estimate around 20,000 houses will need to be rebuilt. 32-year-old Dan Bahadur Tamang was at work at a hydroelectric project on the Trishuli River when it burst its banks. He says he held on to floating debris to keep his head above water, thinking he was going to die. When a reporter asks him what he remembers from that moment, he says he thought about his family and God and cried. Among those missing are hundreds of foreigners, tourists and pilgrims from around the world. But there are glimmers of hope for some families. Two more Australians who previously hadn't been heard from have been found safe and well overnight. Treasurer Jim Chalmers confirmed the news this morning.
3: That would be a huge relief to the loved ones of these two Australians who've been located. But we still have very serious concerns for the 36 Australians that we haven't been able to locate yet.
0: Australia is deploying a 15-person team of search and rescue experts, including drone specialists, to Nepal. The team has been sent to previous disasters in Turkey, the Pacific, New Zealand and Japan. The group flew out of Sydney this morning. Jeremy Futrell is the Commissioner of Fire and Rescue New South Wales.
4: Predominantly teams made up of pilots for our specialist drones. They've got a range of remote sensing tools on there which will help them sort of look through the dirt, so to speak, and help guide the decision-making for the local emergency management authorities.
0: Commissioner Futrell says the priority at this stage remains trying to locate survivors.
5: Bridget Fitzgerald there. Well, we won't be able to say we weren't warned. The World Meteorological Organization says the world is facing a supersized El Nino event that could be the strongest in more than 70 years. The climate pattern is expected to intensify in the coming months and persist through until about February next year. And while it's no guarantee of extreme conditions through summer, experts here say it raises the odds of hot and difficult conditions, as Nick Grimm reports.
6: On the streets of Rome, locals search for superlatives to describe the oppressive conditions they've faced through the Italian summer.
7: Rispetto agli anni scorsi.
6: To put it mildly, this man says, they've opened the gates of hell. We've never experienced such extreme heat. It's unbearable. As much of Europe continues to bake under above-average temperatures, bringing wildfires and drought, France has also just declared its summer officially the hottest on record. Virginie Swartz is the director of the forecasting agency Meteo France. When we compare the average temperature of this summer and the pre-industrial period at the end of the 19th century, there's a difference of 5 degrees. That's considerable, she says. And it's possible that could be just the start, with the World Meteorological Organization advising there are ominous signs already that next year could surpass records once again to become the warmest on record. Secretary General Celeste Solo saying the El Nino weather pattern currently forming over the Pacific could be the strongest yet.
8: The WMO update shows it may be stronger than anything since our monitoring began. So literally off the charts we have used for the past 4 decades.
6: A strong El Nino can shift rainfall and temperature patterns worldwide, fueling drought and other extreme conditions. But this one is creating particular concern.
8: This El Nino will deliver a major blow to communities, economies and supply chains across the globe.
9: Some will get extreme heat, some will have drought and wildfires, and some will have flooding.
6: Dr. Abigail Waring is a climate scientist at the UK's University of Leicester.
9: They do actually predict that 2027 will be the warmest year on record due to this extra boost. But we could also see drought in Australia, Indonesia and India. And you can get flooding in, especially in eastern Africa and southern United States.
6: While El Niño is a naturally occurring phenomenon not directly linked to climate change, the WMO says the world's warming environment does drive higher ocean temperatures, which in the words of UN Secretary General Antonio Guterres, is supersizing the weather pattern. Pacific Ocean surface temperatures are currently more than 2 degrees above average. And what lies beneath is even more startling.
10: I look at the charts and it's unbelievable that underneath the water, underneath the surface of the water, I'm now seeing 10 degrees above normal, which is just, frankly, from the climate scientist, the technical term, insane.
6: Dr. Andrew Watkins is an adjunct professor at Monash University's School of Earth, Atmosphere and Environment. He also sits on the Climate Council.
10: It really is incredible that we're seeing temperatures that warm, and that's because about 90% of the excess energy that we absorb through greenhouse gases actually goes into the ocean, and that's where it's storing it in the deeper ocean, which means that El Niños now are supercharged whenever they occur.
6: Here, forecasts suggest Australia can expect hot and dry conditions through spring, though summer still holds a chance of bringing above average rainfall in the west on top of the hot conditions. Andrew Watkins says that's entirely consistent with the El Niño pattern.
10: So for every degree of global warming, you get about 7% more moisture in the atmosphere. So when we do get rain in Australia, it will tend to be more than it used to be. So that's the only saving grace with climate change.
5: Andrew Watkins is an adjunct professor from Monash University, ending that report by Nick Grimm. Andy Park with you. 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Subscribe to the podcast for all our stories. Just search for The World Today. If Australian economists were given three wishes, it would be productivity, productivity and more productivity. While recent GDP growth was better than expected, GDP per capita for the June quarter was zero. What that means is that our entire GDP growth came from population growth, which we know is slowing down, and that we essentially have flatlined in terms of productivity in this country. There are many suggestions to stimulate productivity from many different lobbies, like cutting red tape in AI, migration and tax policy, but perhaps there are smaller, easier tweaks that could be made with an experienced workforce who are currently sitting on the shelf, even if somewhat disincentivised to work. Patricia Sparrow is the CEO of the Council on the Aging and joins me now. Pat, one former New South Wales National Senator has suggested pensioners should be allowed to continue to work as much as they like with minimal penalties. It's a concept and idea that the Australian Industry Group and the Australian Chamber of Commerce and Industry support. The government currently uses this work bonus scheme to encourage older Australians to keep working without heavily penalising their pension payments. So what's the issue with that scheme?
11: It is quite a complex system for people to understand, and it is there to incentivise and support people to do it, but it is quite a complex system for people to understand and to know the impact on their pension. And what we hear pensioners tell us now is that they can work about a day a week before their pension starts being substantially reduced. And so for many people, and our State of the Older Nation report, which is a representative sample of the community, actually shows us that 15% over the age of 67 are still working, but that one in four say they would like to undertake more paid work.
5: Do you support this idea that if we let people in that stage of their life keep part or their full pension as is budgeted for and simply sort of charge them a flat tax rate of 19% like we do with backpackers, do you support that idea?
11: Look, we think it's important that we look at ways of making it easier for older Australians who want to work more to work more, and I think we need to look and consider more about the way it interacts with the pension so that people aren't penalised if they do work, but that it stays fair for everybody.
5: And you must hear this from people in the community that talk about their sort of intention to continue contributing to society, but what do they say when they talk about that sort of catch-22 of when they do work, they are essentially affected financially?
11: They do talk about it as a catch-22. They do want to be able to continue to work, but they are concerned about whether in the end they might end up financially worse off by making that decision. So it's really important we get those settings right, that, you know, is fair for people who do want to work and is fair on the way the pension works as well.
5: You do wonder if it might have an effect on draining our volunteer armies, but there is no doubt that there is an enormous wealth of talent right there on the bench, isn't there?
11: Not everybody will want to work. Some people are quite happy when they retire and they're older that they don't want to work. Others want to work to either continue to make a contribution or because financially they really need to. So I think people will still choose to do a range of different things. This is not about forcing people to work. I think we need to make sure that people, you know, do have opportunities to continue to volunteer. And of course, there are also people who aren't on the pension who would like to work, older people who would like to work, but there's a considerable degree of ageism in employment. Some people who want to work who can't get work and they may be, you know, in their 60s before pension age. So we also need to address the ageism that's inherent in the system.
5: So what can employers better do to attract workers in this stage of their lives? Is it about flexibility or something else?
11: Yes, it can be about flexibility, and it's also about actually, as I said, the ageism piece is important to actually look at our own biases and make sure that we're not ruling people out by assuming that a person over the age of 55 or a person over the age of 60 isn't going to have a skill set. We see that often with technology. It's saying that, you know, people may not have the technology skills, and that's not true for all people. So actually continuing to see every candidate for a position as an individual in their own right with the skills that they bring, and making sure that you're addressing your ageist biases is really important.
5: Yeah, a lot of talent on the bench there, as we say, a lot to contribute to into society. Patricia Sparrow is the CEO of the Council on the Ageing. Nice to talk to you. Thank you so much.
11: Thank you.
5: In days gone by, your doctor might speak your clinical notes into a dictaphone for a receptionist to type up. These days, they still do, but there's no receptionist anymore. In fact, new research has found the majority of mental health clinicians are embracing the use of AI tools in their work. While these tools can ease the workload, there's also the concern about a lack of safeguards, as Isabel Masali reports.
12: Michael Jun occasionally uses AI tools to help with research or to prepare presentations. But in his work as a counsellor for university students, there are still things he won't use AI for.
13: After a session with a client, you do spend a fair bit of time writing up your case notes and organising them. For myself, I like to do it the old school way.
12: His colleagues use AI tools to speed up that process, but he has concerns.
13: I want to be able to confidently tell my clients that what we talk about is held to the right standards of confidentiality.
12: Researchers from the University of Queensland have surveyed about 300 mental health clinicians about their use of AI, which can help save time on some tasks and boost productivity.
14: For any use of AI tools, it's around 80% weekly, showing that the majority of mental health clinicians are using these tools in their practice.
12: That's Benjamin Johnson, the lead researcher. He explains 44% use AI daily for admin tasks, like writing reports and sending emails. But what stood out most is that 1 in 5 use AI daily to transcribe sessions with patients.
14: This is a tool that's brought into the session, is recording what is confidential information. It was actually the main concern that we found that a clinician stated for using these tools. It didn't stop them from using it.
12: He adds those clinicians did have consent from patients. The use of these tools varies between organisations. Some have banned it, while others actively encourage it.
14: Individuals are already using these tools without proper training, without proper oversight. So clarification there as to the best way to use them would provide organisations a lot more clarity, and as well as the clinicians who work in them.
12: Dr. Rahul Khanna is a psychiatrist and the chief clinical officer at SANE Australia, which supports people with complex needs. He wants to ensure patients are adequately informed before giving consent and aren't disadvantaged if they say no.
15: As these tools become increasingly commonplace, there is a risk that people who don't consent or people who are less comfortable find their options reducing.
12: Similar concerns have been raised to Melissa Russell from the group Consumers of Mental Health WA.
16: Of course, we do also hear from consumers who feel that AI offers benefits, people who feel it can be a real time saver and value that extra time that they might get with clinicians. But But overall, you know, consumers are really strong that there's a real need for those guidelines around AI.
12: In a statement, a spokesperson for the Therapeutic Goods Administration says it's been conducting a review of AI tools that capture conversations between patients and healthcare practitioners, including in mental health. And it'll be published in coming weeks.
5: Isabel Masali reporting there.

0: Well, as the data center boom fueled by the AI race draws fierce backlash in the United States, there are similar concerns back home here about these energy-guzzling centers. Three proposed data centers in Tasmania could soon demand about 30% of the state's power supply, but local councils can't consider that impact when deciding whether to approve them. Experts say the state's planning regulations weren't designed to deal with projects like data centers. And given widespread community concerns, one local council is looking to the state government to intervene. Here's Alexandra Humphreys.
1: Protesters crowded the front of the Georgetown Council chambers in northern Tasmania last month, as inside, councillors reluctantly signed off on a new data centre to be built nearby. It's set to be the second data centre built by artificial intelligence company Firmus in the state. The controversial projects have sparked widespread community unease. Now there are concerns over a proposal for a third centre in the northwest at Wesley Vale.
2: I haven't seen this level of concern and angst in any other development application that we've assessed in my time on council, which is 15 years.
1: Peter Freshney is the mayor of the La Trobe Council.
2: I think the environmental issues and the impact on health and wellbeing are the two that encapsulate the broader concerns of our community.
1: This week, one of Tasmania's largest ever e-petitions was tabled in state parliament, demanding a moratorium on data centres for artificial intelligence until safeguards are in place. While councillors are elected to represent the community, they're restricted to making planning decisions based on whether projects align with the planning scheme, not whether they think they should go ahead.
2: And if we assess it in the current regulatory framework, we won't be able to consider a number of concerns, which include the impact on adjoining prime agricultural land, for example. Likewise, there's no consideration with regards to the water, power, etc.
1: Power and water use are significant concerns. If approved, the three data centres could consume up to 30% of Tasmania's energy supply. The La Trobe Council will hold a special meeting on Monday to decide whether to call on the state government to step in. Peter Freshney again.
2: What we're actually trying to do is highlight the inappropriateness of the planning scheme, and we are seeking to have the government or the minister declare this a major project.
1: Experts say having the state government declare the Wesley Vale proposal a major project would mean that it would go to the Tasmanian Planning Commission for approval instead of the council.
3: You have to remember our planning schemes were done in the mid-20-teens, so that was before data centres were a thing here in Tasmania, which means there's no real assessment framework for them.
1: Mick Purvis is the president of the Planning Institute of Australia's Tasmania division.
4: The risk with data centres is if they're not looked at on a strategic basis on where the thresholds are and what needs to be planned for as part of our communities and also with infrastructure such as water, sewer and access and energy, we'll all end up wearing the cost of that lack of planning rather than actually benefiting from the infrastructure and the economic opportunity data centres provide.
1: In a statement, the Tasmanian government said proposals must meet specific criteria to be declared major projects and said data centres would be unlikely to meet those criteria. It said the existing planning scheme is the most appropriate pathway for these proposals. Firmus declined to comment.
0: Alexandra Humphreys there. Finally today, many of us Australians and millions of fans worldwide can still remember the moment they first heard the shocking news that the crocodile hunter Steve Irwin had been killed while filming a documentary in far north Queensland. It's been 20 years since that day, but his presence is still strongly felt, with his family keeping his legacy alive. Jessica Ross has been to meet with some of those who knew Steve best.
5: The best way to catch a crocodile is to treat it as a one-on-one situation. So I focus.
6: In Bob Blasdell's editing studio in inner-city Brisbane, Steve Irwin is everywhere. His smile is beaming from movie posters, photographs, old newspaper clippings, and from the screen.
5: I absolutely thrived on it.
7: He did. He thrived on it.
6: Mr. Blasdell edited all five seasons of the Crocodile Hunter series, along with Steve's films and documentaries.
8: Here is this character who sucked you through the lens and plonked you in his lap and took you on the journey with him.
6: He's watching an episode with John Stainton, Steve's producer, director and friend, who discovered the young zookeeper during a shoot for a beer commercial. Steve had offered to show him a few videos he'd taken at his zoo on the Sunshine Coast.
9: And I was so wrapped in it. He has mesmerised me for this whole three-hour thing.
6: That kick-started the series that would propel the khaki-clad conservationist onto the international stage and make Australia's zoo one of the country's most well-known tourist attractions. And, like his famous outfit, Steve's personality rarely changed.
10: He was just like a normal bloke, and that's really, really rare. You know, he didn't have a silver spoon in his mouth. He was just a good old Aussie guy who became famous.
6: Wes Mannion was 14 when he met Steve Irwin while visiting the zoo in the mid-80s.
10: The day of, he was jumping an alligator, and I was just like, this guy's my hero.
6: The two would go on to become close mates and work side by side, with Wes eventually taking on the role of Australia's zoo director, a job he held until 2020.
10: He was like my brother, my best friend, my mentor and my boss, all rolled into one. I don't think there's a day, even from the time I met him to now, that I haven't thought about him.
6: That down-to-earth nature and passion for wildlife saw him make the biggest catch of all, American-born Terry Irwin.
11: And I'm doing a crocodile demonstration, and I look over and here's this drop-dead gorgeous Sheila in the crowd staring right at me. How lucky am I to have met my absolute perfect woman?
6: On the 4th of September 2006, it was an announcement that made international news.
12: Tonight, tragedy on the reef. Steve Irwin killed by a stingray.
13: The exuberant conservationist known as the crocodile hunter, Steve Irwin, died today.
14: Australian crocodile hunter Steve Irwin has died during...
6: The 44-year-old was snorkelling at Bat Reef off Port Douglas in far north Queensland during filming of the ocean's deadliest documentary. 20 years on, the Steve Irwin Wildlife Reserve protects about 180,000 hectares of precious habitats across Queensland. Bindi and Robert are stars in their own right, with Robert recently hosting the Logie Awards.
15: Have a go at the size of this bloke.
6: Bringing out some scaly friends, just like his dad did at the Logies in 2003.
16: That was actually the very same year that I was born, and I've been very proud to follow in his footsteps ever since.
6: Mr. Mannion says the feeling would be mutual.
10: He'd be super, super, super proud, as any father is with their kids, you know, when you see them happy.
6: Mr. Stainton says Steve should be remembered not just for his wildlife conservation efforts, but his massive heart.
9: And he just cared so much about that. He had so many sides to him. He was a great man. He's sadly missed.
0: That's producer and director John Stainton ending that report by Jessica Ross. And that's all from the World Today team this week. The program's supervising producer was Alison Schau, associate producer Tanya Dendrinos, and technical production by Mark Cash and Kem White. I'll be back at the same time on Monday. I'm Andy Park. I hope you have a great weekend. Bye for now.
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19: Half past 12, do you feel the need for speed this afternoon? Did you catch moments ago the sound ripping through the skies of Brisbane, the twin after-burning turbofan engines of the FA-18F Super Hornets? The flypast in preparation for tomorrow night's River Fire is underway at the moment, and 612 ABC Brisbane station reporter Kenji Sato is out and about capturing the excitement. Kenji, what can you see? What can you tell me?
20: Hello, Kat. It's headed straight for us. It's about to make a flyover across Victoria Bridge. Oh, my God! Oh. Oh.
7: Kenji needs the speed.
20: How was that?
21: That was really loud.
20: I'm chatting with some kids here on Victoria Bridge. They've very sensibly brought their ear mufflers. I should have done the same. I'm deafened, Kat. My ears are still ringing. Blimey.
7: Air interception, air combat, close air support of ground troops. Never mind interception of enemy supply lines. This is all of what the Super Hornet is capable of, as well as making really, really loud noise. Have you seen some aerial acrobatics as well, Kenji?
20: I sure have. They've made a few flyovers now, circling around quite scarily close to the buildings. I think it's just an optical illusion, though. These are highly trained pilots piloting what is undoubtedly a terrifying death machine. It really does make you feel glad that we're living in peace times, Kat, and that these guys are on our side. Oh no, they're coming over again.
7: There it is.
20: Oh man, that went very close to Neville Bonner Bridge. It's like thrilling the eye of a needle, Kat. It's really quite a feat of aeronautical engineering.
7: It's like you're on the set of Top Gun Maverick, Kenji Sato, for anyone who isn't able to catch a sight of the Super Hornets ripping through the air above Brisbane. Just imagine the fighter scenes in the Top Gun 2 movie, because it's the same plane that is currently flying over your head, Kenji, as features in that Tom Cruise film. Do you feel the need for speed? Are there a few plane spotting Top Gun fans amongst you this afternoon?
20: I think my need for speed has been well and truly sated. I'll need to have a quiet lie down after this, Cat, and my ears will still be ringing for quite some minutes afterwards.
7: Kenji Sato, thank you so much. On 612 ABC Brisbane, 91.7 ABC Gold Coast, kicking this afternoon's Friday broadcast off with the sound of those Super Hornets. What an impressive display. And it is a display that will return Saturday tomorrow with River Fire. Bearing in mind, of course, that ferry strike continues, but extra public transport has been planned to get you to and from Southbank if you are intending on taking the family down. Head to translink.com.au for full details on your River Fire transportation. My name is Kat. I've got so many great songs to play for you this afternoon. Ahead, a look at the tobacco policy announced this week from the Coalition. Will making legal cigarettes cheaper end the black market advantage? Will it drive up smoking rates? And what is the right thing to do, I ask you, as the Super Hornets fly over yet again? What do you think? What do you think about this? And ahead of Father's Day, what's the message you wished you put in your father's card? Was there something you really wanted to tell your dad but couldn't or haven't yet? Well, you're going to hear from a Brisbane father who reckons now more than ever fathers and sons need to come together to express their regard, their love for one another. And I'd like to help you achieve the same this afternoon. If you've got a message for your dad, you can use the phone number 1300 222 612. You can text me too on 0467 922 612. My name's Kat Feeney. Here are the Fine Young Cannibals. She drives me crazy. 25 minutes to 1 on 612 ABC Brisbane. Happy Friday!

0: such a banger. Fine Young Cannibals. She Drives Me Crazy. You're hearing it on 612 ABC Brisbane. 91.7 ABC Gold Coast. Producer Kate's got your affordable fuel report. If you're looking to fill up ahead of a road trip this weekend, stand by because you'll find out where the more affordable petrol and diesel could be found this arvo across southeast Queensland. Hi to Theo on the text line. Theo says, Kat, it's not the same plane, the Super Hornet in Top Gun. It's not. You're saying that in Top Gun it was an F-14 Tomcat. You're quite right. But as I said, Theo, Top Gun Maverick, the sequel, the one that came out a couple of years ago, did feature the Super Hornets. You know what's interesting about the story of the jet fighters in the Top Gun movies? Well, in the original Top Gun, as you quite rightly point out, they hired real F-14 Tomcats from the US Navy for the production, cost them a bomb because they had to pay for the fuel as well. I wonder just how much fuel they burnt up. And then the F-18s used in Top Gun Maverick, the sequel, the same as the Hornets that have just been flying over the skies of southeast Queensland, the same Hornets. Tom Cruise, despite being a certified pilot, was not allowed to fly the Super Hornets in Top Gun 2 in Maverick because probably each one's priced at $70 million US. And here's another interesting fact. Despite being slightly newer hardware than the F-14s in Top Gun, the Super Hornets were slower with a top speed of only 1,915 kilometres an hour. How about that? Affordable fuel. And then what do we make about the debate over the price of cigarettes? I'd love to hear your views. 1300 222 612 is the phone number. That's 1300 222 612, and you can call now.
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6: Good afternoon. Kate here with the cheapest petrol across Brisbane and the Gold Coast. For unleaded fuel, the cheapest in Brisbane's north side is 199.4 in The Grange and 199.5 in Wealston. If you're swinging around the south side, make sure you fill her up in Maruka for 189.5 a litre. In East Brisbane, the cheapest is 187.5 at Cannon Hill. And on the Bay side, the best deal is 192.9 in Tingalpa. For the best in the West, you can't drive past 204.5 at Indooroopilly. For Ipswich, it's 192.7 in Bundamba. And if you're living it up in Logan, head to Currabee, where unleaded is 197.5. If you're putting the pedal to the metal on the Gold Coast, the hottest deal is 196.5 in Miami. For the cheapest diesel fuel on Brisbane's north side, it's 247.5 in Grange, and on the south side, it's

0: 238.5 in Rocklea. Motorheads in Miami have the cheapest diesel on the coast at 248.5. And if you feel the need for speed ahead of Brisbane's River Fire this weekend, your best high-octane deal is 220.4 at Grange.
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0: Thank you very much.
2: Producer Kate Bailey on 612 ABC Brisbane. ABC Gold Coast. Okay, so this week the Coalition announced its policy vis-a-vis tobacco, and it's created more than a few headlines.
3: We obviously want to see smoking rates and vaping rates and the use of nicotine products reduced over time, but the absolute focus of this is to get this market out of the hands of organised crime.
2: That is Anne Rustin, Shadow Health Minister, talking about the Coalition's plan to slash the tobacco excise by 80% if they're elected. But they think this is a good thing as it will reduce the trade in illegal tobacco products. Public health experts disagree.
4: The idea that you can price match criminals who are manufacturing these products for 28 cents a packet is outrageous. You could even be selling these products legally for $10, and the underworld and the organised crime groups can undercut that even further.
2: That is the CEO of the Australian Council on Smoking and Health, Laura Hunter. Meanwhile, Acting Prime Minister Penny Wong outlined Labor's opposition.
5: I think the Coalition appears to simply be following One Nation's policy, and it would probably be good for Australians if they could actually work their own policy out.
2: Well, in the meantime, what do you make of all of this? Are you for or against the idea that cheaper legal cigarettes are in Australia's best interests? What do you reckon? You can telephone, you can text. The text line is 0467 922 612. You can call on 1300 222 612. I'll take your calls in a moment. You'll hear from your Friday friend, Peter Howard, AM. Can't wait to learn what his views are on this really interesting and very important subject. That's next.
6: The widespread devastation in Nepal following catastrophic flash flooding has washed away villages and destroyed critical infrastructure. The death toll continues to rise while search and rescue teams work tirelessly to locate the hundreds missing. People are in urgent need of shelter, food, clean water and basic supplies. The ABC is supporting the Emergency Action Alliance and has launched the Nepal Flood Disaster Appeal. To make a donation and support the charity work in Nepal, go to abc.net.au/gives.
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2: Quarter to one, news at 1 o'clock. A plan has been announced, one to legalise vapes and reduce a tax on cigarettes and tobacco products by 80%. This is the plan from the Coalition. They say they'll boost the budget by $2 billion a year in doing so, and so doing decimate the black market. Professor of Public Health at the University of Sydney, Simon Chapman, says cartels can purchase cigarettes for as little as 34 cents a pack.
8: They can match easily any tax reduction. This is a race to the bottom, hairy-chested behaviour with, you know, One Nation setting the standard and the Liberals going, we'll go 5% more than that. It won't do anything.
2: One Nation, by the way, had previously committed to a 75% excise cut. This was part of a bid to tackle black market cigarettes. Labor and the Australian Medical Association have rejected the plan. Peter Howard, AM, your Friday friend, joins you. And I'm curious, what do you make of all this, Pete?
9: I'm confused, Kat.
2: Okay, why?
9: I suppose as an ex-smoker, I mean, I just think that nobody should smoke. But, you know, I smoke a pipe of a nighttime, and I have bought under the counter a pack of tobacco, which was absolutely, what I was going to say, inedible, but that's not the right thing. Non-smokable.
2: I see.
9: It was non-smokable. It was just horrific.
2: Okay.
9: And I was talking to a bloke the other day outside the shop, and he says, oh, yeah, this is illegal tobacco for my rollies. And I could look at it, it was dry and terrible and awful, you know. And I think, well, if you're addicted and if you are caught with this, then you're on it. But the cost of cigarettes, legal cigarettes, is just horrific.
2: Yeah.
9: To say nothing of pipe tobacco.
2: Well, this is
9: pipe tobacco. It's unbelievable.
2: What does it cost?
9: $135 for 50 grams.
2: Right. What was it a few years, decades ago?
9: I don't know. Was it smoking a pipe?
2: Okay.
9: Sorry, no, I gave up smoking cigarettes at least 30 years ago.
2: Right.
9: I took them up when I was 11.
2: 11 years old.
9: I started when I was 11 years of age, and you could just walk in and get a pack of Ardath or Craven A or whatever.
2: It's interesting.
9: And there were no filters, you know, it was non-filtered, but it was terribly fashionable.
2: Right.
9: Smoke.
2: Right, right, right.
9: You know, what are we talking, 70 years ago?
2: Actually, I came across, listen, this is a cigarette ad from the 1970s. Yeah. I had never heard, because, I grew up in the 90s, so you didn't see cigarette advertising on telly. You did see it a bit in movies, you did see it a bit in music videos, but you would certainly not have television advertising of cigarettes in the 90s. In the 70s, you might have seen this.
10: 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To get where you got to today.
11: Introducing new Virginia Slims, the slim cigarette for women only, tailored for the feminine hand. Slimmer than the fat cigarettes men smoke, with the kind of flavor women like. Mellow, mild Virginia flavor. New Virginia Slims, the slim first pack.
2: You've got a beautiful woman who sort of starts off in a corseted costume suggesting years of oppression, and then she kind of flings the clothes off because it's the 70s, it's women's lib, and then she picks up a cigarette that's the feminine cigarette. I mean, this is mind-blowing to me that it was advertised like this.
9: But she was also grabbed a glass of Porphyry Pearl.
2: Yeah.
9: By the way, where there's a party, there's Pearl, you know, and there's the cigarette. It was the fashionable thing. You could do all that. I mean, you know, let us really embrace the fact that we're trying to get rid of a whole lot of these things that are similar, like betting.
2: Right.
9: You know, all that.
2: Yes.
9: Let's try to embrace all that. And let's embrace what's happening. I mean, let us forget One Nation and the coalition, because this is politicising something that is a major problem.
2: Okay.
9: You know, this is a very, very major problem.
2: This is what happened on telly in my era.
9: Yes.
2: When you didn't see ads for cigarettes, you saw ads against smoking.
12: Got it. If the average smoker could collect and bring out what goes into his lungs over a year, he'd find this much cancer-producing tar.
2: So that's a far cry from the glamorising. That was the public discussion in the 90s. Fast forward to today, and the public discussion around cigarettes that my child is exposed to is one about whether the price of legal cigarettes should be brought down to undercut the black market, which is run by criminal organisations, because that is eating away at federal revenue, because they're missing out on excise that otherwise would be able to go to anti-smoking campaigns, et cetera, et cetera, et cetera. So make legal cigarettes cheaper so the black market doesn't operate in the way that it is now. I guess I'm just wondering where the anti-smoking messaging is in all of this as well.
9: There is none, is there?
2: Well,
9: when you think about it.
2: I wonder.
9: I mean, even like the last packet of cigarettes I bought, you know, when I thought I'd be able to get away with it while the partner was away.
2: Yeah.
9: You know, that was about 10, 12 years, 15 years ago maybe, and it was something like $50 then for a pack of legal. So where do people get the money from? If we're in this cash-strapped society in which we live, where are they getting the money? Because this, regardless of whatever way you try to bend this through government regulations, people are always going to get what they want. It's the same with, you know, alcohol.
2: Right.
9: You know, if you get cheaper alcohol.
2: Okay.
9: You know, it's what you're going to actually keep on doing it. And what you're saying is very right, Kat, is that, you know, we've got to address the cause. You know, we've got to address why it is, you know, and we can try to stop it by all means, but people have smoked.
2: Do you know what's interesting, though? According to the National Drug Strategy Household Survey 2025, this is the latest data that came out this year, talks about a substantial reduction in smoking prevalence for Australians aged 14 and over. One in four young people aged 18 to 24 have used nicotine products, tobacco, non-therapeutic vapes, oral nicotine products, or snus in the past year. So young people are still doing it. Right, so I suppose it's about focusing on young people who you don't want picking up a habit.
9: Sure.
2: If you've already got a habit, that's another story, and you need to be supported if you're wanting to quit. On 612 ABC Brisbane, 91.7 ABC Gold Coast, love to know what you think. I'm Kat Finney with Peter Howard. about this conversation that's been sort of bubbling away for a little while now, but really came to a head this week with the announcement of the policy from the coalition off the back of One Nation and the opposition to it from Labor and other medical sources. Do you think we should lower the price of cigarettes to undercut the black market? Greg on the Sunny Coast, can I come to you? What do you reckon, Greg?
13: You can. As I said, I think to your producer, is that not akin to paying the extortionist?
9: Yeah.
13: I find this absolutely amazing, a thought bubble of an idea. Okay, we've got criminal gangs out there making bootleg tobacco products. I know. Let's cut our prices that low that they won't make a profit. Well, as has been mentioned, they will always make a profit because they're making them for 28 or 30 cents a packet or whatever they're doing. But apart from that, where does that lead you to? Apart from all the good work that's been done on non-smoking, and I'm an ex-smoker 25 years ago, all the good work that's been done, and all we're doing, it's just a political beat-up on an issue that's important to everybody. But what happens when you, if indeed you could do that and you could stop them from making cigarettes, what do they turn their attention to next time?
2: That's an interesting point, Greg. Thank you. Fabio, you're at Clare. Fabio, what's your take on this?
14: Well, I'm going to have to repeat what I spoke to the young lady about. The main issues are that the quality of the illegal tobacco is awful. Mm. It makes you sick. Okay, I'm 73. I've been smoking since I was 14. It's been my anger management, go-to anger management drug since that age, plus a whole host of other things that happen during puberty that you've got to keep a lid on. Now, tobacco is a narcotic. It takes the edge off trauma, tension, stress, and everything, okay? And so it works, okay? But you've got to, like everything, moderation, and you've got to, that's it. I mean, I would not have made it through my working life without coffee and cigarettes.
2: Fabio.
14: What's that?
2: Yeah.
14: It's as simple as that. Okay, and look, whether you use coffee and cigarettes, there was others that used Bex and Coca-Cola, aspirin, whole stack of other things. It's a long day. It's a 12, 14, 16-hour day if you're raising a family. You got your day job and you do overtime and plus a job on the weekend.
2: Fabio, I hear you. Thank you very much on 612 ABC Brisbane at 91.7 ABC Gold Coast. I'm Kat Feeney, Peter Howard AM with you. We're talking about the idea that's been put forward to lower the price of legal cigarettes to undercut the black market and address the problem of black market cigarettes. At the same time, what does that do for smoking rates in Australia? Well, it's as yet untested because it hasn't happened. We've only been putting the price of cigarettes up, and this has all been because we've agreed that, you know, we don't want people to develop lung cancer unnecessarily. Sure. And I guess there is a real need to support people who are wanting to quit, Peter Howard. Now, you gave up cigarettes.
9: I did.
2: What was that like? How'd you go with that?
9: It was difficult, obviously. But, I mean, I'm an ex-asthmatic, you know, and asthmatic. And, I mean, I decided I want to breathe. That was just as simple as, I don't want to keep on going. Can I make a point about, you know, appealing to the young people and the people I see vaping around my area are sometimes school kids and younger people. Mm. When you're younger, and this, I'm not meaning this to be negative, but, you know, when I was younger and I went to Vietnam, I never thought I was going to buy a bullet. You know, I thought I would automatically come back. You know, when you're young and you're saying you've got to stop smoking, you've got to do this, look what you're going to look like when you're 35 or 40 or whatever, when I started giving up cigarettes. It's so hard because you're bulletproof when you're that age. You know, who's going to think
2: about... Your brain is still developing.
9: Yeah, but who's going to think about emphysema? And these are the things that you get from smoking. But, you know, it's so hard. And who's making these really, really difficult decisions? I mean, it's so hard to sort of lead us. I know now, in my older age, don't smoke cigarettes. You know, one pipe of tobacco a night is enough. You know, for me to get my little fix. But, you know, the people that I know that still smoke cigarettes, they apologise. I'm sorry, I have to have a cigarette. I'll go outside. You know, it's the anti-behavioural patterns of smoking cigarettes. So the people who are trying to lead us in the right direction, you know, yes, let's applaud them. Let's back them up. But let's get the politicisation out of it and let's look at what it is about that we need to really concentrate on. And parents have got to come into this because, you know, if your kid's smoking or if you're vaping, you must because you can smell it.
2: Mm, you can. Know,
9: you can smell it.
2: For support to quit nicotine, you can visit quit.org.au. You can call Quitline on 13 78 48. My name is Kat Venny, Peter Howard AM. Thank you very much.
9: Thank you, Kat. See you.
2: It is nearly time for the 1 o'clock news. Just enough time for Manfred Mann.
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0: with Paul Jones on lead vocals on 612 ABC Brisbane and 91.7 ABC Gold Coast. My name is Kat Feeney and it is almost time for the 1 o'clock edition of your news. After the news, compelling reasons to think about writing a love letter to your dad. Father's sons ahead of Father's Day on why connection counts. That's to come.
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0: ABC News, good afternoon. I'm Michael Bausch. Two people have been badly hurt in a blaze at a commercial site at Hemant in Brisbane's east. Hannah Moon reports.
1: A forklift went up in flames at a business on Anton Road at about 11 o'clock this morning. At least 10 firefighting crews have been working to control the blaze, which spread to nearby shipping containers, with more support from the fire department on the way. One patient has life-threatening burns to their chest, face and head and has been transported to the Royal Brisbane Hospital. Another was taken to the Princess Alexandra Hospital with potentially life-threatening burns to their arms. Three other people suffered smoke inhalation and have been taken to hospitals in stable conditions. It's unclear what sparked the blaze.
0: In news just in, former Queensland Police Commissioner Steve Golshevsky has died, aged 67. He was highly respected for his leadership roles, as Kira Jones reports.
2: As disaster coordinator, Steve Golshevsky became a well-known figure amid the COVID pandemic, overseeing hotel quarantine and airport and border security. In 2024, he was formally appointed as the state's 21st top cop. He vowed to address low officer morale and growing concern about youth crime and domestic violence. Less than a year into his five-year term, he was diagnosed with stage 4 cancer, which had spread from his lungs. He later returned to the role, determined to finish his work. He announced his retirement in 2026 to focus on his health and family after more than 46 years on the front line.
0: The Federal Health Minister says there's no easy fix to tackle the rapidly growing number of aged care patients stranded in public hospitals. More than 3,700 elderly Australians are currently languishing in hospital beds across the country. Around 1,400 of those are in Queensland. At a meeting of health ministers,
2: less than a year into his five-year term, he was diagnosed with stage 4 cancer, which had spread from his lungs. He later returned to the role, determined to finish his work. He announced his retirement in 2026 to focus on his health and family after more than 46 years on the front line.
0: The Federal Health Minister says there's no easy fix to tackle the rapidly growing number of aged care patients stranded in public hospitals. More than 3,700 elderly Australians are currently languishing in hospital beds across the country. As today, states and territories have called on the Commonwealth to do more to address the issue, including releasing more aged care packages. Mark Butler says demand is unprecedented.
3: We increased the number of home care packages last year by 25%. Even with that increase, there's still more and more demand. But frankly, it is difficult for us to increase the number of packages by more than that level and essentially run into labour supply constraints.
0: Senior Queensland Police say Jack's Law is making a big difference in the ongoing crackdown against knife crime. The portable metal-detecting wands have seen 1,400 weapons seized since expanded legislation took effect just over a year ago. The search powers are named after young Gold Coast crime victim Jack Beasley. Deputy Police Commissioner Mark Kelly says it's been highly effective.
4: There's no reason for any person to carry a knife or a bladed weapon in our streets or in public places. Police, they are doing a very good job in terms of locating these weapons. We're going to continue that work to make sure that we take these weapons off the street.
0: The Nationals leader is facing a coalition backlash after accusing Australian schools of pushing an anti-boy ideology in the classroom. Here's political reporter Evelyn Manfield.
5: Matt Canavan says students should be taught appropriate content about consent and respect for women, but is claiming the National Respectful Relationships Framework is inappropriately teaching boys about male privilege and is pushing them towards misogynistic content online.
6: I certainly do not want anti-boy ideologies forced on our children.
5: Deputy Liberal leader Jane Hume disagrees that the curriculum is turning boys to harmful content online.
7: I think that the respectful relationship curriculum is important.
5: But she's defended his right to speak about his son's experience.
0: Now, just recapping the earlier story, Queensland's former top cop Steve Golshevsky has died a year and a half after being diagnosed with lung cancer. He was 67. To the weather for Queensland, isolated showers today for the western Gulf Country and about the east coast north of Cardwell, fine conditions elsewhere. Scattered showers tomorrow for the east coast north of about Townsville. Mostly fine for the rest of the state. Brisbane tomorrow 16 to 29, the Sunshine Coast 14 to 27, the Gold Coast 13 to 27, and at Ipswich, a low of 12 with a top tomorrow of 32. Looking further ahead, mostly fine about the southeast on Sunday, Monday and Tuesday. On Moreton Bay, easterly winds 10 to 15 knots, seas below 1 metre. For more news, head to news.abc.net.au.
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10: 5 minutes past one. In a little while, you'll hear from the man responsible for the River Fire fireworks display. What are you in for this year? Where do you need to be? What could you look forward to seeing this year that's different from previous years? Yeah, it's a lot of pressure, isn't it, to try and make the fireworks as good as the year before, but a little bit different. You can't just roll out the same show every year. You've got to keep it fresh, friend. Well, how is that being achieved? You'll find out shortly. Speaking of River Fire, I mean, are we loving it or what? During the news, if you're anywhere in the Brizzy region, you probably heard the Super Hornets blast past again. They might be heading back to the AAF base at Amberley. Impressive machines. There we go again. It's just like Top Gun Maverick. You're living in it. Can't see Tom Cruise anywhere about, but I'm sure the pilots behind the joystick of the Super Hornets are feeling the need for speed. Look, the interesting thing here is the federal government a couple of years ago signed a $600 million deal to sustain and upgrade the FAA 18F Super Hornet and EA-18G Growler fleets at the Royal Australian Air Force. The five-year contract extension awarded to Boeing was to ensure support for the Super Hornets and Growler programs would continue until at least 2030. And this is a big deal because we're talking about the retention of a pretty highly skilled workforce at the RAAF base at Amberley. So, look, you'll be seeing and hearing more from those Super Hornets and the Globemaster.

you might have caught yesterday on Saturday with River Fire underway. Head to the ABC Brisbane website for details as to the timing of all of the events for River Fire. Speaking of major events, the Toowoomba Carnival of Flowers is back in spite of unseasonal warm weather. What does that mean for the bulbs and for the blooms? You'll find out this afternoon. And then I want to talk with you about love letters from fathers to sons ahead of Father's Day. Have you got a message for your old man? Was there something you wish you had heard from your father? You can telephone or text on 0467 922 612. That's 0467 922 612. One of my favourite Toto songs for you now. Yes, I know, everyone loves Africa, but this would be my second favourite. Maybe first? I don't know. I love Rosanna. How about you? Well, this is Hold the Line. My name's Kat.

Oh, yeah. It's got everything. It's got everything. I mean, you've got your guitar, obviously. This is Toto on 612 ABC Brisbane, 91.7 ABC Gold Coast. Hold the line. My name's Kat Finney. That is maybe that's probably my top Toto song. But it's the drumming that does it, isn't it? Jeff Porcaro, legendary drumming on that track. The triplet shuffle groove.

0: V rock, four on the floor beat, you know, a couple of snares, backbeats. Good stuff. Perfect for a Friday afternoon. Hope you're enjoying that. Look, if you love music, you're in exactly the right place because from 2 o'clock, your music industry insider, Steve Bell, joins you with a curated playlist. The theme for this afternoon's playlist is you. Yeah, it's you. I mean, the word you. I mean, maybe it's about you. I don't know. Maybe there's a song in Steve's playlist that's for you. But I wonder whether your favourite song with the word you in the title will make Steve's cut. You'll find out when he joins you for karaoke from 2 p.m. I hope you can stay with me for that. We're going to have a wonderful time. Thank you very much for all of your very considered thoughts. Re the debate around the price of legal cigarettes. Should it be lowered to try and undercut the black market? Or does that run the risk of maybe making smoking more appealing overall and, I don't know, seeing smoking rates rise when they've been coming down for years? Hi to Anonymous. You say, I'd like to know how they know smoking rates have dropped because of all the illegal cigarettes. Can they count those? And will the smoking rates go up because people are using legal cigarettes? Great questions. Great questions. Thank you, Anonymous. Hi to Trish. You say, Kat, in my teens, 70 years ago, I tried smoking as it was thought to be cool. I thought it was a waste of money and it ended there. My dad, my brother, my sister, my husband, all smokers. They all got cancer and my sister emphysema. My dad and husband did stop in later life. Trish, thanks. And Kathy, hi. You say, Kat, it is disgraceful. It's a disgraceful attempt to win the smoker vote. As an ex-smoker, the addiction is so powerful. Any incentive to stop is worth it. Making it so expensive helps you kick it. The political and financial opportunism is gross. Thanks. Kathy, thank you. You can text me on 0467 922612. Better yet, give me a call, 1300 222 612. That's the phone number, 1300 222 612. Up next, the other big debate that's fired up this week is the debate around what is fueling the manosphere and the consequences of the manosphere's influence over impressionable young minds. Horrific spikes in sexual violence cases nationwide. Well, one father in Toowoomba is a very strong advocate for bringing fathers and sons into the tent, making them part of the conversation. And he is doing so through some pretty heartfelt penmanship. More on the love letters that could be shared, should be shared between fathers and sons. That's next.
1: Budging on the blind side.
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2: Patience.
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0: 1:15. Another contestant in our Mutt Muster dog show for all dogs joining you shortly. I cannot wait to introduce you to Santa. Yeah, Santa, the beautiful Border Collie cross blue healer with a very lovely story. Santa will be one of the four-legged friends you'll find at our Mutt Muster next week. If you'd like to come along to the dog park party and live radio broadcast, if you're looking for details, if you're looking for something to do Wednesday afternoon next week, then text the word Mutt, M-U-T-T, to 0467 922612, and you'll get all of the info you need. That's Mutt, M-U-T-T, to 0467 922612. Come down to Springwood, be part of our dog park party and dog show. Something to look forward to. Maybe you're looking forward to Father's Day this weekend. Tell you what, there have been some pretty extraordinary headlines this week about the explosion of this manosphere in Australia. Several politicians, advocates, policymakers weighing in on what has ignited it and how best to address some of the problems stemming from it. This is a part of the internet that promotes kind of really violent and aggressive attitudes towards women. Anyway, earlier this week, Nationals leader Matt Canavan said that the manosphere was a toxic place –

0: and that young boys were rapidly turning towards this online movement due to anti-boy ideology in classroom settings. Here's some of what Senator Canavan had to say.
1: I think we've got to have a deep, hard look at why young boys are attracted to this stuff online. It is terrible. It is toxic. The reason, a big reason for that, in my view, is they're sick and tired of getting lectures about how bad men are at school. They're sick and tired of the feminisation of our curriculum. Maybe we should look at getting more male teachers in.
0: Teachers' unions have criticised his comments, stating that respectful relationships curriculums is a vital part of the stopping of the spread of misogyny and sexual violence. At the heart of this deepening cultural wound is a discussion about how to raise boys well, how to engage them in the conversation. One father in Toowoomba is inking love letters to help educate other dads. Adair Donaldson's a lawyer, educator and creator of the Dear Fathers and Sons Substack series. Adair, good of you to make yourself available this afternoon. As a father, what do you make of Canavan's comments?
2: Gad, I, you know, when I think about what Canavan was saying there, you know, from my perspective, you know, the question should have been, you know, who's got the expertise to be delivering that message in the schools? The schools need all the support they can get, but at the end of the day, the greatest influencer that is going to be on our boys is going to be the ones that they spend the most time with. Invariably, that's going to be their father. So, you know, I'd be more worried about the message they're getting from their fathers rather than, you know, concentrating on the manosphere at the moment. And, Kat, that comes back to you and I have known each other for a long time. You know, these issues that are being discussed and that are out there haven't occurred overnight. They've been developing, you know, over the last 20 years. And I think the first time you and I ever spoke about these issues was going back to around about 15 or 16 years ago. Mm. So what I know, being on the ground, is that these issues are not new. They are not new. I can also say, from being on the ground for so long, is that we have seen generational change. There's still a long way to go, but we've come a long way. And I know that because I've been standing in front of young men, young women, going into workplaces, going into schools, and I know that we have improved a long way. There is still a long way to go. But so many people are aware of the issues that are being faced by young men. I do get concerned with the public discourse that is out there, that all of a sudden it becomes politicised and all of a sudden, you know, people are blaming each other. It has become highly politicised now about what should and shouldn't be taught in schools. And there's this big focus on the manosphere and privilege and equality and mental health. What I say is, well, we should come back to going back to basics about what binds us all, what brings us all together. And the first place we should be starting there is educating young men and young women about what binds us all, and that is the law. Because the one thing that I know is from going into schools and going into workplaces is that there is still a tremendous amount of misinformation about what people are being taught in schools about what is and isn't the law. So I would come back and I would say it's not who is delivering the message in the school. What is their expertise to be able to deliver these messages in relation to consent? And yes, it is very important that we have people with lived experience that is going to be able to deliver messages. But just because you've had lived experience doesn't mean that you are going to be.
0: I'm just going to, Adair, I'm so sorry to interrupt you there, but we seem to be having some interference on your line. I might see if we can reconnect you and just try and find a clearer line for you, because there is a little bit of interference and this is just such an important conversation. So I want to make sure that we can hear you as clearly as possible. You're on 612 ABC Brisbane, 91.7 ABC Gold Coast. My name is Kat Feeney, and you're hearing from Adair Donaldson, who is a lawyer and an educator. He's the creator of the Dear Fathers and Sons Substack series, which is a series that I think is one that is really connecting with a lot of people, because it's a series that deals in love and the expression of love and support from men to men, from fathers two fathers and two sons. Adair Donaldson, I think we've got you back now. Can you tell us a little bit more about your dear Fathers of Sons Substack page?
2: Yeah, Kat, what happened was, tragically, in February this year, 2nd of February this year, we lost our youngest son, Oliver. Oliver was 19. He was fit. He went for a run and unfortunately collapsed. There was no warning. There's no one to blame. And, you know, that every person will appreciate the horrors of what we're going through, you know. And Ollie was magnificent. He was our youngest child. He's full of energy. He was hilarious. He was loyal. And he epitomised everything that was good about being a young man. And what I did was, you know, I suppose that what comes with grief is clarity comes with grief. And so I had woke up in the, you know, couldn't sleep. So I then started penning letters and I wrote my first letter. And it was about the joys of being a father and the privilege of being a father. And it was a love letter from one father to another and talking about all the really important things about what it means to be in your son's life. And so I wrote the first one and it must have resonated with a lot of people. And so all of a sudden, I think there's around about 15,000 people that read the first letter. And so then I started writing more letters. So the letters to date, you know, I've written about not only about fatherhood, but the culture and influence. I've written about trust and how as father we won't always be trying to fix things and sometimes we can't fix things. I've written about boy humour. You know, boy humour is pretty special and banter that comes with it. I've written about food in the kitchen because if you ever raise boys, one of the most important things that they'll come back to is going to be the food. I've written about storytelling, and I think that that's one of the most important things we can do is be able to share and tell stories. And I think that, as I mentioned, you know, at a time when there is so much public discourse about and how this issue has become highly politicised, that there is a great need to be celebrating what binds us all, which is the love that we have for our children, and particularly the love that fathers have for their sons and raising their sons, and how much more that we can be doing in that space. So if I can play a little part in doing that, then that's important. And Kat, you know, you and I have been in this space for a long time. I mentioned that before, you know, from a point of view that I think the first time that I ever spoke to you about these issues was about 20 years ago. And that was when you and I were talking about the law and about consent and all those sorts of things. And I've remained in that space for a long period of time. But what I never spoke about was being a father. You know, because I didn't think it was my role to do. But turns out that the greatest role I've ever played is being that role model to four beautiful, magnificent young men. And while we've lost Ollie, you know, my way of engaging is to write these love letters to fathers of sons.
0: Adair Donaldson, thank you very much for your time, for your stories, and for your love. And if you've heard some of what Adair has said today, I can urge you to consider visiting his Substack, Dear Fathers of Sons, Adair Donaldson's Substack series. Now, at any time, Father's Day, be part of the conversation, be part of positive change, and be part of love. Adair Donaldson on 612 ABC Brisbane, 91.7 ABC Gold Coast. My name is Kat Beeney. It's 25 minutes past one. Santa's joining you after this.
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0: Well, I have a little bit of jolly fun in the studio with me right now. A beautiful border collie cross blue heeler bearing the name Santa. Santa's human companion this afternoon, Aretha Christie, also with us. Hello, Aretha.
6: Hello, good Kate. Nice to meet you.
0: So lovely to meet you too. Santa is going to be one of the contestants in our dog show for all dogs at the Muttmaster next week. And Ms. Santa has a lovely story. Tell me about this beautiful border collie cross Kelpie.
6: So we got that when puppy. So the mother is passed away because tried to save the puppy from eaten by a snake.
0: Wow.
6: In Toowoomba. And then when we have Santa is really wonderful fur nanny for our son when he was young. And then also he's a very good nurse. So he can detect when somebody in the house getting sick.
0: Really?
6: Yes. And also she is a lifesaver. I had experience long time ago, almost drowning in my own pool, and she just jumped and helped me.
0: You're here because Santa jumped into the pool and helped you.
6: Yes, because
0: your life.
6: That time it's nobody else, it's only Santa.
0: Oh, my goodness me. Now, Santa is a name that obviously connects people with the idea of giving, and really what a beautiful giving dog Santa is.
6: Yes.
0: How did Santa get the name Santa?
6: So the boy over there outside is who named it.
0: Your beautiful, beautiful
6: yes.
0: son.
6: But
0: okay.
6: Also Santa still active as foster.
0: Uh-huh.
6: So we do foster since like 3 years ago from there.
0: Mm-hmm.
6: And she's always opened the house and being nice to other dogs that unfortunate. So it's really beautiful dog.
0: I am so looking forward to the Muttmaster because it's a celebration of the ways that dogs can change our lives and connect us. Santa clearly has, well, saved your life.
6: Yes.
0: And changed your life.
6: Yes.
0: What would you say to anyone who hasn't yet had the opportunity to meet a dog and fall in love?
6: I beg pardon?
0: What would you say to anyone who hasn't met a dog and fallen in love?
6: I always encourage them to have a dog, and especially when I foster,
0: you know,
6: it's good to have other people have experience with the dog. So, you know, encourage to adopt.
0: A dog for every human and a human for every dog. Can't wait to see you next week at our Muttmaster. Aretha Christie, thank you so much. And thank you for bringing in beautiful Ms. Santa. I'll see you at the dog park Wednesday.
6: Thank you.
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0: Well, hello, it's Friday afternoon. Good to have your company. Hope you're well. Here we are. Shout out to Bow Desert, Mary Valley, Imbolc, hosting your shows this weekend. So if you're in the market for a Dagwood Dog Roll Radio, why don't you head to Bowie or to the beautiful Mary Valley? It's going to be a warm one. Boy, a few isolated showers today on the east coast north of Cardwell and in the Western Gulf Country District, fairly sunny elsewhere. And warm. So the forecast was 30 degrees for Brisbane, 29 for Maroochydore today. Cairns and Townsville heading for a top of 28. 32 degrees in Rockhampton. G'day to Mount Isa, my old stomping ground. Shout out Happy Valley State School. No rain for Mount Isa today. 34 degrees. And the word is that Birdsville is expected to reach 37 by the weekend. By the weekend, it's the first week of spring. Oof. Above average temperatures coming with the transition between seasons. Keep cool, keep calm, carry on, shall we? Ahead. Two icons. Steve Irwin, Gloria Steinem. Both people, champions of causes close to their hearts. Conservation for Steve, feminism for Gloria. What does it take to be that kind of person who gets up every day devoted to a cause, devoted to making a difference? You know, traveling, maybe spending long distances from family, dealing perhaps with blowback, copping flack in some cases. you know, but staying the course, trying to change the world. I just think we have to take some time out to recognise the extraordinary efforts of these two fine people this afternoon. I wonder if you've been changed by these voices for change. More on the legacy of Steve Irwin and Gloria Steinem this afternoon. I hope you can join me. Consider sharing your thoughts, your messages, your tributes on 1300 222 612. That's the phone number, 1300 222 612. You can text on 04 679 22612. I'm Kat. This is Debbie Gibson. Lost in Your Eyes. Just after 1:30.

0: Debbie Gibson, Lost in Your Eyes. You're hearing it on 612 ABC Brisbane, ABC Queensland. In Brisbane tonight, as it happens, at the Fortitude Music Hall as part of the Go West 40th Anniversary Tour, you could see Debbie Gibson. I think there are still a few tickets available. Anyway, your ultimate guide to everything else that's happening in the state in a moment when the Queensland party line fires up. If you have a amateur theatre production you wish to spruik or a plant sale that you reckon deserves to be shared with the people, the very fine people of Queensland, call now, register your details, 1300 222 612. That's 1300 222 612. Look, in a moment we're going to reflect on the lives and legacies of a couple of really fine people, Steve Irwin and Gloria Steinem. But I have to bring you the news this afternoon. You mightn't have heard it yet. The sad news that Queensland's retired police commissioner, Steve Golchewski, has died, age 67. He served for more than four decades on the front line, as Kira Jones reports.
1: Steve Golchewski joined the Queensland Police Force in 1980 and rose through the ranks. In 2024, the career cop was appointed commissioner. He took charge amid reports of unrest within the ranks and growing concern about youth crime. Less than a year into his five-year term, he had to step aside after being diagnosed with stage 4 cancer, which had spread from his lungs. He later returned to the role, citing unfinished business. He announced his retirement in 2026 to focus on his health and family.
0: Kira Jones reporting. So, thoughts with the family of retired Police Commissioner Steve Golchewski. My name is Kat Venny. You're on 612 ABC Brisbane, ABC Queensland, where it's 20 minutes to two.
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0: Well, they were really passionate advocates for their chosen causes, and today they're being remembered for all that they did. Steve Irwin, the legendary Australian conservationist who died 20 years ago today while filming on Bat Reef off Port Douglas. And Gloria Steinem, feminist journalist whose death this week at the age of 92 was revealed overnight. For more on the legacies of these outstanding people, the legacies they've left behind, you're joined by ABC presenter-producers Sally Rope, Sophia Ducker-Jones, your weekend's team. Hello, you
4: Hello.
0: Two.
4: Hi.
0: Hey, hi. Look, we were talking about these titans, these big public figures who were just so devoted to their causes in the office. And I thought it was really interesting that you both had personal experiences with these two figures. Sally, can I begin with you? Because Steve Irwin, a Queenslander, you remember this day vividly 20 years ago.
4: Oh, yeah, I remember. I can tell you exactly where I was. I was working at a radio station in Melbourne that no longer exists. And I was sitting in the office and there were maybe four or five people around. And at that stage, you know, we weren't on the internet all the time like we are now. But I happened to be looking up stuff because I was presenting the evenings program. And I just went, oh, my God, Steve Irwin's been killed. And everyone, like, it was such a huge shock to everyone in the building because he was so incredibly full of life. And I think almost like back then, the intensity of his passion was maybe, to some people, like maybe a little bit embarrassing because we didn't have your Chris Hemsworths, we didn't have all of the Aussies who were so massive overseas, but we had the Crocodile Hunter. Yeah, yeah. And my sister is a vet and she had done some prac work with him. And I remember saying to her at one stage, like, is it all for show? She's like, oh, no. No, he's intensely passionate about everything. Like, that is the real deal, which is probably why he was such a, you know, people could smell the authenticity, you know, in his, you know, it wasn't a performance. We knew that.
0: So beloved. I mean, to the point that once the news spread and everyone had this dawning realization that this figure who had been so present in our lives up until then was was lost to us. Mm. The outpouring of love. Sal, you made the observation, not dissimilar to what we saw with Dolly Parton. Not a bad word was really said about him.
4: Yeah. And I mean, you see that too. Like, it's always funny, you know, you guys were going through it a little bit now, but people who are listening will understand. It's always weird when you see people that you remember as grown up, like being born, like Bob Irwin. I remember him as baby Bob Irwin. I remember when he was born. I remember when Pinty was born, all of that stuff. To see them grow up and actually be still taking on what their father started is really, like, I don't know, makes you quite proud, even though I don't know them from a bar of soap.
0: Oh, I think about them ahead of Father's Day, obviously, this weekend. Now, Sophia, you grew up outside of Australia. What did you know of the Crocodile Hunter?
5: I loved him growing up. I mean, yeah, it felt, I also remember when he died, obviously I was a teenager, but it just felt this sort of, we were just in absolute shock and mourning and just couldn't believe it could happen. And also, you know, I can't believe that Bob Irwin is 23 or something like that now. And
0: hosting, you know, Logies, Dancing with the Stars.
5: And posting shirtless pics, because I remember those images of Steve, you know, dangling him as a baby on the crocodile. And it was we just couldn't believe it either.
0: The mayor of the Sunshine Coast, Rosanna Natoli, is also someone with a news background. She was a local news journalist at the time of Steve Irwin's death, and she spoke today about the effect that it had on the local community, as well as the remarkable job that the Irwins have done of managing his legacy through many, many facets, including Australia Zoo.
6: This juggernaut that we have today is still on message. Yes, it's a tourism attraction, but it's about conservation, protecting wildlife and habitat, and the fact that they have been able to do that over the past 20 years, it's truly extraordinary.
0: Yeah, so a lot of respect and love still for the Irwins and for Steve Irwin, and you're welcome to share your thoughts and reflections too on 0467 922 612. My name's Kat Finney. You're with Sally Rope and Sophia Ducker-Jones here on 612 ABC Brisbane and Queensland, considering what it is to be someone who devotes their life to a cause. Mm. Steve Irwin did, Gloria Steinem did, and the news overnight that she had passed away, age 92. Now, Sophia, you went to see Gloria speak. What's the story?
5: Well, first of all, Gloria was always mentioned in my household growing up, because I grew up in such a feminist household, and my family's from the same part of the States that she's from, and she's the same age as my grandmother. And my grandmother used to talk about her quite a lot, because, you know, grew up in a time where she didn't have a lot of rights and all of that sort of stuff. So hearing someone like, who's the same age as her, really advocate for people like my grandmother at that time was really a massive for her. And so growing up, I was always, like, her name was
4: like Dolly's.
5: Like Dolly's. It was like some other member of the family I'd never met before.
0: Oh, Gloria.
5: Yeah. Oh, okay. And then I happened to be living in Washington, D.C. in 2016, 2017, which is, you'd remember, that's the U.S. elections were happening in 2016, and Trump was elected. And we had the Women's March, which was all around the world, but the big one was in Washington, D.C. And friends of mine, we all kind of gathered together from about 8 o'clock in the morning. We wanted a good spot, because we knew it was going to be just hundreds and thousands of people. And ironically, the day before was Trump's inauguration, and the journalist in me was like, oh, I just want to kind of see what it's all about. And I remember thinking, I could put my arms out like that, and there was so much space around.
0: At
5: the inauguration. And then at the Women's March, it was
4: packed.
5: It was absolutely packed. And the Women's March was obviously, Gloria Steinem was one of the sort of conveners of it. And I remember when we got to the final part that we'd all sort of been marching to, and we all had our pink hats on and our funny signs and, you know, Save Melania sort of signs and all of that sort of stuff. And, you know, we were noisy, because we were chanting, we were screaming, we were singing, and there was all these performances from Alicia Keys and Katy Perry, and then Gloria walked out on the stage and it was just silence. Mm. It was like, all hail the Queen.
4: Wow.
5: And we just took in everything she said. And at that time, as you'd remember, it was a really odd time for pretty much anyone that was a woman, that was any part of any minority. We were really worried about, you know, what was to come. And she gave us, her speech was just so full of hope. She talked about, you know, we've got to stay engaged. She said, I actually remember she said, this is an outpouring of true democracy. And, yeah, it was quite emotional. You know, and at that point she was, would have been in her 80s, and getting up in front of however many there were, millions, I'd say, of us, it would feel like, and it was cold, it was January, and she was pretty frail, if I can say that. And I couldn't actually, you know, she was like a dot to me, but there was all the big
0: and the impact, screens. So huge. What a life and what a legacy, sort of constantly campaigning for, advocating for women. Sally, you've been a strong voice for women as a broadcaster. What effect did Steinem have on Australian feminism?
4: Well, I mean, it's difficult to talk about, even as it's interesting you mentioned your grandmother, because, you know, we forget that Gloria Steinem was born in the 30s. You know, all of her, most of her activism and journalism was done before I was born. So, but I definitely don't think you can be a part of any sort of, do any sort of reading or be a part of the feminist space without being aware of what she did. And it was interesting reading about her a little bit more today, to sort of looking into why perhaps she was such a trailblazer. She was basically a carer for her mother at the age of 11. So, you know, that kind of gives someone, I obviously nothing that you would want to have to go through yourself, but you're going to have a certain amount of determination and an idea of perhaps how to get yourself out of that situation and know the situation that you don't want to be in. But yeah, I mean, just the incredible, you know, especially the work that she did when it came to abortions, that was something that nobody spoke about at the time, and she wrote about and talked about. And of course, the creation of Ms. Magazine. As well.
0: Yep.
4: Hugely co-creation, I should say.
0: Publisher, journalist, a voice for women, and a life lived in service to women. Steve Irwin living his life in service to the animals he was so passionate about. And we need people like that in this world, campaigning to make the world a better place for all of us. Sophia Ducker-Jones, Sally Rope, thank you both very much for joining us this afternoon. We'll catch you on the show on the airwaves tomorrow.
4: Yes, tomorrow from 9.
0: Can't wait, Sally Rope and Sophia. Sophia Ducker-Jones, I'm Kat Feeney, and this is Helen Reddy, ahead of your Queensland party line. Stay with me on 612 ABC Brisbane and Queensland.

0: Helen Reddy's anthem, I Am Woman. You're hearing it on 612 ABC Brisbane, ABC Queensland. My name is Kat Feeney. Time to find out what's happening across the great state of Queensland, your Queensland party line, after this.
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0: You've dialed the Queensland party line, your Friday segment where you get to hear what's happening around the state, or you get to tell us why we should come to your event. It's pretty straightforward. You just call the operator on 1300 222 612. You'll be added to the line. You'll have a couple of minutes to tell the Queenslanders why they think your event rules, but you've got to be quick because the party line gets pretty crowded and you never know when someone else will crush your call. Kicking us off this afternoon, if it isn't Bill McDonald, ABC Radio's very own. Bill, where are you? What's happening?
4: Oh, look, this one's going to be very hard to top for a Friday afternoon. I am standing on the beach at Moreton Island, Mulgumpin, and I'm here for the launch of the very first all year round beachside cabanas. Honestly, these things are magnificent, all locally made. It's a joint venture with Carnival Cruises. There's 15 steps from these cabanas to the sand on the beach, and it's about 31 degrees over here, clear blue skies. They're about to do the official launch today. It's going to be pretty hard to top, I tell you. It is magnificent.
0: Love that island life, Bill. Thank you, Billy Mac. But Wendy Green has joined the party now. And Wendy, you're here to tell us about an event that is blooming marvellous. Wendy, what's happening?
5: Absolutely. Way more juicy than you, Billy Mac. I tell you what, Toowoomba Carnival of Flowers returns for its 77th year on Friday, the 18th of September. And if you're looking for the perfect spring escape, we are just up the hill from Brisbane. For 18 days, visitors can immerse themselves in our stunning floral displays with award-winning parks and gardens bursting with colour and tens of thousands of blooms, creating an unforgettable spring experience. One of the highlights of our 18 days of event is the Grand Central Floral Parade, which happens on Saturday, the 19th of September. And this event is beloved, and it's a family tradition for so many, with thousands of people lining the streets to see spectacular floats covered in flowers, performers and community groups parading by in a floral celebration every single year. We have tons of other things happening across our 18 days, including beautiful foodie flavours. Come and immerse yourself up the hill for Feastival, which returns on the 26th and 27th of September. This foodie event will have you rubbing shoulders with celebrity chefs like Norni Barrow, Christine, Simon Tui,
0: Wendy
5: and Dominique.
0: Wendy Green, yes. We've got a crowded party line, Wendy. We've got Christian Leversley's crashing the call, but the Toowoomba Carnival of Flowers, that sounds spectacular, Christian. I'm sorry, we got to get some space in for the Finnegan Fart Detective. Is this what we're coming to now from the Toowoomba Carnival of Flowers, Christian?
6: Yeah. I mean, the Carnival Flower sounds fantastic, but what is going to be really great is when you come to the Caloundra, the event centre at Caloundra, also Redland and Hotter, and come and see the great family comedy, Finnegan, the Fart Detective. Now, this show has everything. It's a mystery. It's about a girl who finds a terrible smell in her house, and with her pet Great Dane, Hamlet, they go on an amazing discovery, mystery discovery, trying to find out about where this awful, awful smell comes from. It's a play on stage, but it's also like a radio play. Everyone wears headphones. There's binaural mics. There's incredible sound effects and live music. And it's the funniest show that I think I've ever made in my life.
0: Oh, well, Christian Leversley, Finnegan the Fart Detective, thank you very much. That's a big call. You'll be able to figure out whether you feel the same way. 23rd of September at the Events Centre, Caloundra. Ashley Harvey's here now, though. Ashley, you've jumped on the party line to talk about the Logan Jobs Expo. What's happening, Ashley? Hi.
7: Yeah, thanks. Hey, guys. Hey, listeners. Ashley from Harvey's Towing here. So the Harvey's Group is excited to be exhibiting at the this year's Logan Jobs Expo for trades, manufacturing and construction. We're just currently looking for some great people to join our team. So if you're looking for work, thinking about a career change, returning to the workforce, or just want to see what opportunities are out there, come along and have a chat with us. There'll be local employers, training providers, industry experience representatives, all underneath the one roof. So it's a great chance to make some connections and find out what's happening in the employment world. We're going to be at the Logan Metro Sports Centre at Crestmead next Tuesday, 8th of September from 9 to 1. So come along, say hello, meet the team at Harvey's there, and you never know, it could be the conversation that leads you to your next career path.
0: Well, thank you very much, Ashley, on 612 ABC Brisbane and Queensland. This is the Queensland Party Line, and you're joined by someone who'll be very busy over the next few hours, Forch Foti, Creative Director of Foti Fireworks, otherwise known as the man behind the brilliant displays at River Fire. Forch, how's it looking?
8: Good afternoon to you. It's looking really good. Barges are ready to go down the river. There's six barges, three in the City Reach, three in the South Bank Reach. The boys are up on the Story Bridge as we speak, prepping all the fireworks on the bridge. And also up on five of the city rooftops, getting that ready. So it's all coming together, and we'll be ready for tomorrow night.
0: What's different about the show this year, Forge?
8: Obviously there's the six barges South Bank. There's generally only been two down there for the last 5-6 years, so we've added another barge down there between the Victoria Bridge and Neville Bonner Bridge. We've got variations of strobing shells, variation of umbrella shells, but peonies with different coloured pistols, crackling palms. So there's a bit happening for everyone. About 2 tonne of explosives.
0: Wow.
8: We'll have 30 crew working over the next couple of days to get it ready and to shoot the show. So it's looking good, and hopefully there'll be a big crowd and everyone will enjoy it.
0: Clear skies, warm weather. You couldn't have more perfect conditions. Forge Foti of the River Fire Fireworks kicking off tomorrow in Brisbane. Don't forget you've got the C-17A Globemaster scheduled to fly over just before 5 p.m. and the Super Hornets as well. On 612 ABC Brisbane, ABC Queensland, that is your Queensland Party Line for another Friday. If you've got an event you'd like to register for the Party Line next week, call now with your details, 1300 222 612. My name is Kat Beeney. After the 2 o'clock edition of the news, this afternoon's session of karaoke, an hour of marvellous music programmed by Steve Bell, and the theme for this afternoon's playlist is you.
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0: came during a rare media briefing at the White House, as the BBC's Bernd de Boesman reports.
1: Mr. Vance's appearance marked the first time in over a month that the White House's brief reporters, even as the conflict with Iran continues to simmer and added domestic economic concerns for many Americans. The conflict took up a large part of the briefing, with the vice president blaming lingering high prices on Iranian attacks in the Strait of Hormuz. Mr. Vance also provided no answer when asked about reports a U.S. strike killed four at a wedding in southern Iran, saying only that an investigation had been launched and that the U.S. never intentionally targeted civilians.
0: To sport, in the NRL, the final round of the regular season continues this evening with the Gold Coast Titans hosting the Dolphins. In the late game, Souths take on the Sydney Roosters, while in the AFL, Geelong plays Carlton in an elimination final. That match is being held at the MCG. Just recapping our lead story, Queensland's former top cop Steve Golshevsky has died a year and a half after being diagnosed with lung cancer. He was 67. Mr. Golshevsky was appointed police commissioner in 2024 and medically retired in February 2026 to focus on his health and family. The weather for Queensland, scattered showers expected tomorrow for the east coast north of about Townsville. Mostly fine conditions for the rest of the state. Brisbane's temperature range 16 to 29 degrees. The Sunshine Coast 14 to 27. The Gold Coast 13 to 27. Ipswich tomorrow, a low of 12 with a top of 32. Looking further ahead, mostly fine conditions about the southeast on Sunday, Monday and Tuesday as well. For Moreton Bay, easterly winds this afternoon, they'll be around 10 to 15 knots, seas below 1 metre. For more news, head to news.abc.net.au.
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4: Is one of my favourite times of the day, of the week. 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
5: Hey, Kat, how are you?
4: I'm so good. Lovely to have you back.
5: Thank you.
4: Your old boss, my current boss, Matt Connors, had to fill in for you last week.
5: I got to listen to a bit down in Melbourne. That was great.
4: Yeah, he did all right. I won.
5: Yeah, I know.
4: Just get that up there early. We got two great songs vying for the top spot of the show, the sing-along song contest. And you have put together a playlist around the theme you, the word you.
5: Yes, first word.
4: First word in the song must be the word you, not the sheep, the human. And I love it. It's a really good one. But look, you need to decide, not you, Steve, you, all right? You, I'm talking to you. You need to decide which of these two songs is the better song. All right, here's your first option. Johnny Farnham. Like, what could possibly compete with John Farnham?
5: It is a tough battle. It's a tough one to take on.
4: I mean, you've drawn the battle lines. This is who you've put against John Farnham, Steve Bell. Wild.
5: They both came out weeks apart from each other in September 86, so right on 40 years ago. They were both big number ones.
4: Okay.
5: If anyone can knock off Farnsey, I reckon it's Kim.
4: All right, well, which song do I wish to support and which song does Steve Bell want to win? 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

0: Gold Coast.
1: Ah, it was Shelley Bishop's birthday this week. Shout out Shelley Bishop.
2: Happy birthday, Shelley.
1: Who you hear doing the vocals and all of the instruments on our karaoke opening sweep. Shelley Bishop, now of ABC Classic, formerly of this program. We've had the wonderful Kate Bailey producing this week, Steve Bell. Kate has been awarded content of the week this week at the station meeting for her fabulous fuel reports.
2: Fantastic.
1: Now, I know you listen to the program. Do you catch the affordable fuel report at about 12:30?
2: Yeah.
1: You did?
2: I did.
1: What did you think?
2: Great job.
1: You can see you're on mic.
2: It was a bit cheaper. Right.
3: Well, the thing is, though, you know,
2: didn't like the numbers, but
3: the numbers. No, it's never going to be cheap. But you know, if you're not on an e-bike, then you know, you've got to pay the dough, don't you?
1: Yeah. Well, we had a really interesting text from someone who was saying, when do you reckon it will come the day when we start reporting on the charge for an EV,
3: yes,
1: as well as the unleaded, as well as the diesel? Well, that's a fair point. I don't know enough about it. I don't drive an EV. Do they report those figures? Can you tell shopping town to shopping town where the more
3: you
1: affordable
3: can actually,
1: charge
3: yes,
1: is?
3: But I can't off the top of my head tell you the website.
1: Well, come
3: because
1: on.
3: Because I don't have an EV car.
1: You want to win another award? You can go and get to work with that. Now, Kate, you're here because you've got the karaoke coin.
3: The special coin.
1: On your count, Steve and I are going to shout out the name of the artist we wish to support this afternoon. Now, we've got Kim Wilde. And we've got Johnny Farner. You'll be tallying votes in the out of control room,
3: yes.
1: So you cannot have any skin in this game. But Steve Bell and I can. So, Kate, when you're ready.
3: 3, 2, 1.
2: Come on.
1: What? What? So I'm getting Farnsworth?
2: You get Farnsworth.
1: Undisputed.
2: Yes.
1: No toss required.
2: No.
3: All right. Okay. Well, I've never been a tosser, so
1: you can get back and take course. There we go. Call Kate now. 1300 222 612. I'm surprised.
2: I never shirk an underdog battle.
1: Yeah, well, okay. There you go. Over to you now. Which song is the better song? Which song do you want to win this Friday afternoon? Vote on 1300 222 612 or text 0467 922 612 for Steve Bell's You playlist song number 1. This feels right for a Friday, Belly. Thank you.

0: 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Steve Bell.
1: 2:15, song one in your karaoke playlist, About the Word You. First song in the title, Must Be You. Tell us about that one.
2: You sexy thing.
1: I'll stop it. I keep going.
2: It's from Hot Chocolate's second self-titled album. It was a huge hit, top five all around the world. In England, it was number two. It got held off top spot by Bohemian Rhapsody for weeks and weeks and weeks. So it missed its chance at homeland number one. But it should have been out months before. Like, they were working with this producer, Mickey Most, right? He was like a legend in the 60s. He wrote and produced stuff for, all, you know, Herman's Hermits and The Animals and Donovan and Jeff Beck Group and all that. He'd hooked up with Hot Chocolate through John Lennon's long story, but he recorded that and you just didn't like it and he put it as a B-side. And then it was one of those scenarios where everyone's just going, this song's amazing, and everyone was playing it. So 6 months later, he had to admit it was wrong. He was wrong and released it properly and it went number two. That same week, he did a session with the band The Arrows and he didn't like their song, I Love Rock and Roll, and made that a B-side, which Joan Jett then covered later. So now he's got this publishing company and the two massive songs that bring him in all the money in his roster, he made B-sides in the same week, like back in 1970. So Mickey Most, he, lucky man. Great song.
1: Great song. Thank you for playing it. Jenny was loving it. She described it as magnificent.
2: Oh, fantastic. It's so much fun.
1: It's a lot of fun. In fact, your playlist is excellent today, I might add. I'm especially looking forward to song number five, but we're at song two now from Billy Joel, Steve Bell.
2: Yes, you may be right. From his seventh album, Glass Houses, he'd just sort of broken through. You know, he'd been really popular, but his previous album, 52nd Street from 78, was his first number one hits, and he'd sort of started playing arenas. And he had predominantly sort of piano-based singer-songwriter stuff up until that point, and he was finding it really hard to cut through the noise in the bigger rooms. So he did the whole of Glass Houses trying to bring a rockier edge and, you know, like have songs that are going to work live. And this was the first single. And it works so well. Like, lyrically, you know, you may be right. It's just about a man reveling in his sort of reckless and carefree lifestyle. But it's a fun song, and Billy Joel loves it. It's one of his favourite recorded songs, and he's always said it's his favourite to play live. So, yeah, give it a crack.
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Song 2 on Steve Bell's karaoke playlist. You're hearing it on 612 ABC Brisbane, ABC Queensland. My name is Kat Feeney. Have you cast your vote in the sing-along song contest yet? 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We got Kim Wilde in the blue corner.

0: Johnny Farnham. So, who are you backing for the win? Vote now, 0467 922 612. You want Kim, you want John. I'm with John, Steve's with Kim. You can call on 1300 222 612. 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
3: Magic, you can have anything that you desire. Magic.
0: No, you cut.
4: It was in for a little while.
0: Steve Bell. So just to contextualise for anyone who's like, I've never been here before on a Friday afternoon. What is going on? My name is Kat Feeney. Steve Bell, you are the music industry insider.
4: Supposedly.
0: Music journalist. You own a record store. You own a record label. And you cut America's You Can Do Magic from your six song.
4: Surprisingly easy.
0: You playlist. Oh, burn.
3: Anything you want, you got it. Anything you need, you got it.
0: Nope. No Roy Orbison?
4: No Roy. No.
0: Was that easy to cut?
4: Relatively.
0: Okay.
4: Look, I'm pretty happy where I've landed, so I'm not feeling too guilty about
0: it. It is a good playlist.
4: This was hard. This was hard.
0: Bachman Turner Overdrive, yeah, not featured.
4: That was opening for a long time, and it was too rocky, so I needed to get some hot chocolate.
0: You did hot chocolates, you sexy thing, instead. Well, that's gone over very well with Anonymous, who says, Steve, that was an awesome hearing hot chocolate. My wife's Uncle Tony is the founder in one of the album covers, and they're sitting in a very fancy room that's Mickey Mouse's chalet palace in France. Beautiful couple, thanks for that.
4: Nice.
0: So some profound connection to hot chocolate, your opening track. We're at song number three. Yes. You have six songs on your playlist, and then there's the battle between John Farnham and Kim Wilde for the seventh spot. Based on the texts that I can't see the telephone calls.
4: Yeah.
0: It's much more competitive than I thought.
4: Ooh.
0: I thought I'd romp it in with Fancy.
4: I think you still might.
0: Okay, well, we'll see. Vote now. 1300 222 612 is the phone number. Or text on 0467 922 612. But I'm so glad you've picked the third song you've picked. Tell us the story about what we're about to hear, Steve.
4: All right. This is Sunny Boys, You Need a Friend, one of my favourite bands. Right at the moment, they're celebrating the 45th anniversary of their incredible self-titled debut, which came out in September 81. But this next song is the first track from their second album, which came out in May 82. So if you do, I had to get a calculator out, but it was like 8 months or something between it. And they'd been touring, and Mushroom just forced them to do a second album far too quickly. They didn't have probably enough songs. They were exhausted. And it sort of came through in the mix. They shipped them over to Auckland, which is weird too, like who records in New Zealand, with Lobby Lloyd, the Brisbane legend, you know, the Coloured Balls, Aztecs, Purple Hearts and so on. But they sent Lobby over to America for 3 months with a small fortune to get it mixed and mastered. And it sounds like he spent all that money on a lot of things that weren't mixing and mastering. And he came back and he'd done an awful job.
0: Oh, no.
4: And the band was shattered. They didn't work with him anymore. The songs are a bit slower than the infectious sort of buzz of the first album. But look, this was the lead single, You Need a Friend. It's a Sunny Boys classic. It's got Jeremy was, I can't work out when he wrote this if he was still a teenager. I think he'd just turned 20 when they recorded it. So he's on that cusp. And it's literally a sort of a letter to teenagers saying to be yourself and don't get sucked into buying into the system and everything. It's a really cool message, and yeah, they're one of the great Aussie bands.
0: Here for that, I'm Kat Feeney, Steve Bell with you. This is Karaoke on 612 ABC Brisbane and Queensland.

0: bit of awesome Australian rock for your Friday afternoon. You don't have to thank me. You don't even, because I didn't actually have anything to do with the selection of that song for you this afternoon. My name is Kat Finney. You can thank Steve Bell for that piece of music, because Steve Bell is the bloke who programs your Friday afternoon listening between 2 and 3. That was karaoke. Lots of love for the Sunny Boys. David Coulham says, best ever.
1: Nice.
0: Dave, thank you, Dave.
1: Thank you, Dave.
0: So look, we've got this battle underway: Kim Wilde versus John Farnham. You Keep Me Hanging On versus You're the Voice. I'm with You're the Voice. You're with You Keep Me Hanging On. A couple of people are pointing out that technically You're the Voice shouldn't even get into the competition, because you did say that the theme for your music this afternoon was songs beginning with the word you.
1: And what's your? It's a conjunction of You Are the Voice. I'll fight anyone on this.
0: We'll get an update from the out of control control room on the voting.
1: You should have called it You Are the Voice.
0: You can vote on 1300 222 612 or text 0467922612. Who's in front, you'll find out. And what will be song number 4 on Steve's playlist? It's a banger. You'll hear it in a second.
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1: Kate Bailey's entered the studio. This is interesting. Hello, Kate. Oh, hang on a second. You're on that microphone. There we are. Do you like this song?
2: I love this song. I used to sit on my my auntie's divan when I was about like seven and watch Countdown and just love Skyhooks.
1: Yeah, well, unfortunately,
2: that's how old I am.
1: Unfortunately, I can't play any more of it because Steve Bell elected to cut "You Just Like Me 'Cause I'm Good in Bed" from the playlist.
3: Yeah.
1: Okay, well, at least I got the title in. That was a bit of fun. You also cut this one? So if you were hoping to hear the Kinks in full with You Really Got Me, you will be disappointed because that's all of the Kinks that you're going to get this afternoon after we just heard about being good in bed. Lots of fun being had on Friday afternoon.
2: It's a bit of a loose list today, isn't it?
1: It's lovely that you put it together and you were commenting. And
2: yes, it was a bit racy.
1: You were gasping for air. Kate's here because you've got an update for us from the tally room.
2: Yes.
1: On the voting this afternoon. How's it looking?
2: Well, Fonzie's been out of the blocks pretty quickly early, but Kim Wilde is closing the gap, and at the moment they're pretty much neck and neck. She's actually a nose in front. 17 for Kim Wilde, 16 for Fonzie.
1: Oh, okay. Thank you very much, Kate. Wow, Belly. So what do you want to do? You want to hammer home the Kim Wilde message, or you want to bring a bit of Fonzie love in? It's up to you.
3: Whichever one you want.
1: Oh, okay, all right. Well, I reckon I want to hear you push John Farnham votes now.
3: All right.
1: Come on.
3: Okay.
1: Come on, let's go. You're the voice. Let's go.
3: It's the lead single from John Farnham's 12th album, Whispering Jack, 86. Highest selling album in Australia by an Australian artist. Third highest selling album in Australia overall, behind Meatloaf and Shania Twain. It's one of the great comeback stories of all time. It was written by a team of UK songwriters, one of them Chris Thompson. He was the singer from Man From Man's Earth Band. I heard you play a Man From Man song earlier on.
1: Yes.
3: And he was supposed to go to this anti-war rally in Hyde Park in London, this huge, big protest, and he slept in and he felt really bad. So he wrote this song as like penance for missing the rally, and he wrote it with the guy that wrote all the lyrics for Procol Harum, and Chris Thompson wrote it for himself. He was originally going to record it, but his publisher told him that protest songs were passe and he should sell it. So they put it on the market, and Farnsy found it and he loved it. They didn't want to let him do it at first because like the only song they knew from him was Sadie the Cleaning Lady from like 20 years earlier. So they had to be sort of had their arms twisted. But, you know, it got there in the end. Farnsy added the bagpipes, which is a masterstroke. And
1: yes,
3: that was a tip of the hat to Akadaka, of course. It's so important. It's such a important song. I mean, it is political. It's sort of about the Cold War and saying that you know, you can make change if you act responsibly on a personal level and all that. But Fonzie took it and made it something totally different. It just became this anthem of self-empowerment. And it's just such a great song. I wouldn't vote for it. You do hear it a lot.
1: You don't hear it enough.
3: Is it overplayed?
1: No,
3: it's not. Me to say.
1: No,
3: sure.
1: It's not. Vote for You're the Voice. please. My name's Kat Finney. I want this song to win. 1300-222-612 is the phone number. Vote now. 1300-222-612. Text 2-0467-922-612 to back John Farnham for the win. John Farnham head-to-head with Kim Wilde. If this is the song you want to end your Friday afternoon karaoke with, then vote for it. It's the song Steve is supporting. 1300-222-612 is the telephone number. And you can text on 0467-922-612. I think Kim just in front at the halfway mark. We're at song number 4.
3: Yeah.
1: On your playlist. As I said, I'm looking forward to song number 5. 6 also very good.
3: Six
1: but
3: is
1: why,
3: great.
1: Don't you, why don't you tell us about what we're hearing now?
3: Well, it's pretty good. The Cars, you might think. This is from their 5th album, Heartbeat City, from 84. It was produced by Mutt Lange, Shania Twain's former husband, who wrote and recorded the Come On Over album I was just sort of alluding to before as one of the most successful ever albums here. It was a Rico Kasek song. He wrote and sung it. They'd just come back from a 2-year sort of hiatus doing solo albums and stuff. So there was a bit of pressure on, but it's a banger and it was a huge hit that they had a really pioneering film clip. It was the first film clip to sort of incorporate digital effects. It sort of looks clunky now, but it was amazing at the time. It won Video of the Year at the first MTV Awards. And look, it's just about, he's singing about this girl who thinks he's crazy putting up with her because she's so difficult, but he thinks she's totally worth it. And it's a fun song.
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0: On 612 ABC Brisbane, ABC Queensland, that was The Cars. You might think. My name is Kat Finney. Steve Bell has programmed your karaoke sesh this Arvo, as he usually does on a Friday afternoon. You've outdone yourself, Stephen.
1: Oh, thanks.
0: It's lovely. Songs with you as the first word in the title. So many poke. Really concerned.
1: I change it now to you/your.
0: Your karaoke, you can do what you like with it. So anyone who's worried about the fact that the song that I am hoping will win the competition this afternoon doesn't technically begin with just the word you, because it is a conjunction. It's you are the voice, you're the voice. You need not be concerned, because in the spirit of karaoke, Steve Bell's always right. So you're the voice. And the song I wish to win definitely should be in the competition and should win.
1: It should be disqualified.
0: Should win. Right, should win. It?
1: Actually, a good point,
0: no,
1: people.
0: Well, you wanted to be, you wanted to be right, so it stays in. Why don't you tell us about Kim Wilde? Why should we vote for Kim?
1: All right. This is written by the legendary Holland Dozier Holland Motown songwriting team that was a huge hit for the Supremes in 66. It's one of only six songs that have gone to number one in the States, recorded by two different artists, so it's pretty rare for that to happen. It was a number one for the Supremes in 85 or 86, whenever Kim Wilde was putting together her fifth album, Another Sleep. She works with her brother, Ricky Wilde. He's a producer and songwriter, and he was writing songs for Kim, and he found this really good chord progression that he loved, and they realised it was from You Keep Me Hanging On, and they were talking about it and said, let's just cover that. But they didn't listen to it. Like, they just sort of did it from memory, like, specifically. So there's a certain reverence attached to, covering bands by songs by iconic artists like the Supremes, and they're really conscious of that. So instead of learning it rote, they just did it from sort of memory, and that's why it's got a bit of a slightly different arrangement, some different lyrics, and obviously it's the whole 80s power, high-energy pop sort of incarnation, but it really worked. It was massive for them. They got a letter from Lamont Dozier, the Motown legend, saying he really liked it. Oh. So they ticked that box. And yeah, like I said, it was number one here and number one in the States. Definitely vote for it. You just don't hear it enough. And I think it's really important.
0: Thanks. That's good. You want to vote for it. I don't want you to vote for that song. I don't want you to. Use your voice. You could vote for Johnny Farnham. You can vote for Kim Wilde. Pick one, support it all the way on the telephone 1300 222 612, or on the text line 0467 922 612. The song with the most support will be the sing-along song and the last song of our karaoke session. I'm Kat Feeney, Steve Bell with you. Music industry insider. The theme for karaoke is you, and I've been hanging out for this next song. Song five of your six-song official playlist, Steve. What are we in for?
1: All right, I've got the great Alanis Morissette with You Ought to Know, from her massive Jagged Little Pill album from 95. It's her third album ostensibly, but really it's her sort of first one. The first two were Canadian-only pop releases when she was a teenager. This is a hard pivot from teenage pop star to 90s alt-rock goddess sort of thing, but she pulled it off with aplomb, all the labels passed on it, ended up coming out on Madonna's Maverick Records. Madonna took a chance on her, which is awesome, I think. They put together an incredible band. I mean, this song's got Flea and Dave Navarro from Chili Peppers, and Navarro's from Jane's Addiction, obviously. Ben Montench from Tom Petty and the Heartbreakers playing organ. Like, it's an incredible band, and they're just supporting this 19-year-old girl who's just shooting flames at an ex. It's an incredible, incredible song. It's a bit like You're So Vain, and that she refuses to sort of say who it's about. But, I mean, it's pretty widely accepted that it's about Dave Coulier from Full House, the actor. She was dating him when she was, like, 17 and he was 30-something. So, it's a great song. And it was so important. Like, this album empowered so many female musicians. If you go online, you can see her duetting it, guesting in concerts with, like, Taylor Swift and Demi Lovato, Pink, St. Vincent, all the country artists like Lani Wilson. It's just emboldened so many female musicians to be able to sing about themselves and their own reality and problems and stuff. So it's massively important in that regard, but it's just so much fun as well.
0: I'm 100% here for it. Steve Bell, Kat Feeney with you on 612 ABC Brisbane and Queensland.

0: The one and only Alanis Morissette, song 5. What song is the 6th and last song on Steve Bell's official playlist, and which song has triumphed in the sing-along song contest? Will it be Kim Wilde? Will it be John Farnham? Vote now if you haven't already. 1300 222 612 or text 0467 922 612. 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

0: On 612 ABC Brisbane and Queensland, song six. We're about to find out which song has won the sing-along song contest. If you haven't voted quickly, last chance. Kim Wilde versus John Farnham. Up to you right now. I'm Kat Beeny, Steve Bell, The Strokes.
1: You Only Live Once. What a great song. It's the opening track and third single from their third album, First Impressions of Earth, came back in 2006, 20 years ago. The marketing strategy at the time was all about MySpace. That sort of dates it into that period sort of nicely. Great song. It's my favourite song, not on their first album, which I just adore to death. But it's very similar in theme to what we were talking about with Jeremy's You Need a Friend, the Sonny Boys song. It's just a cry against sort of giving in to societal pressure and fake behaviours. And they're both just saying you've got to be your own dog sort of thing. But, yeah, I love that song.
0: It is a great way to end your official playlist component. And now to find out whether you've won or I've won.
1: Kim
0: Wilde or John Farnham. Quite right. Thank you. Yeah. What I meant to say. Slip. Okay. To the out of control room, our tally room this afternoon. Producer Kate Bailey's been running operations with the assistance of Lauren Bartholomew. Kate, what's happening?
2: Okay, well, it's been head to head right through the karaoke this afternoon.
0: Yeah.
2: But Farnsie made a massive surge at the end, so it's the voice.
0: Oh, is it really?
1: Why?
0: Does that mean that I won? I mean, John Farnham won.
2: Yes.
0: So I won.
2: Yes.
0: All right, that's what that means. Kate Bailey, thank you.
2: Sorry, yes.
1: Good weekend, everyone.
0: Thank you, Steve.
1: See you, Kat.

Thank you very much for using your voice to support Johnny Farnham this afternoon. Queensland winner of your karaoke sing-along session. My name is Kat Finney. I had fun with you. Let's do it next week, shall we? It's 2 minutes to 3.

Very good afternoon to you. Thank you, Kath. Hello. Tom Forbes sitting in the chair for your regular drive presenters on the Gold and Sunshine Coasts. A little bit about me. Well, I'm a tall drink of water. I'm a Virgo who owns a French bulldog. Don't you judge me for that. Also like beer, Chardonnay, the Broncos and having fun. Sorry, ladies, I'm taken. Now, down to business coming up on Drive this afternoon. Former Police Commissioner Steve Golcheski has died at age 67. We're going to chat with the police union boss about his legacy that is coming up. Also, this afternoon, 1 year on, is Jack's Law making Queensland's streets safer? We'll take a look at that. There's an interesting shift happening in the number of babies being born on the Gold Coast, and it's the opposite of what's happening on the Sunshine Coast. What's behind it? Well, we're going to talk to an expert this afternoon. Spring has sprung and snakes are on the move. What you need to know this afternoon. Also, all your regulars, we've got the Friday Finish Line Quiz, Sport with Zane Bojack, and of course, Weather with ABC TV weather presenter Jackie McLaren. Did I also mention that we are going to be crossing with your Friday afternoon traffic throughout the day? Just a reminder, Tom Forbes sitting in the chair with you for your Gold and Sunshine Coast drive programs this afternoon. Sit back, relax, put the kettle on, grab a cuppa. We'll have some fun from 3 until 6. 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It is now news time, 3 o'clock.

0: important.
1: But she's defended his right to speak about his son's experience.
2: Overseas, Israel's Prime Minister says the downfall of the Iranian regime is now highly likely. The announcement comes as his defence minister threatened to strike Iran's energy sector if Tehran retaliates against ongoing Western military action. Security analysts warn a regional escalation could further destabilise global energy corridors and transit hubs. Benjamin Netanyahu has told military leaders toppling the hostile administration remains the state's central mission.
3: This regime is currently faltering. It is weaker than ever. It is fighting for its life. I am convinced of our ability to remove this threat once and for all. This is the central mission that still lies before us, but it is close. It is not impossible. It is within reach.
2: Queensland's weather, scattered showers tomorrow for the east coast, north of Townsville, mostly fine for the rest of the state. Brisbane, 16 to 29, the Sunshine Coast, 14 to 27, the Gold Coast, 13 to 27, and Ipswich, 12 to 32. Mostly fine for the southeast on Sunday, Monday and Tuesday. On Moreton Bay, seas below a metre. 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
6: Very good afternoon to you. Yes, Tom Forbes sitting in the chair for both the Gold and Sunshine Coast this afternoon. Your presenters, your regular presenters, are down for the count. So I'll be sitting in the chair with you through until 6 o'clock this evening. Got a jam-packed show for Friday afternoon. A little bit of darkness, a little bit of shade, a little bit of light, a bit of fun as well. Let's start with some bad news. The former Queensland Police Commissioner, Steve Golcheski, has died. The news only broke an hour or two ago. He was 67 years old. We're going to hear from somebody who worked very closely with him, Steve Golcheski. For anyone that knows the senior ranks of our Queensland Police, he was one of the best. 46 years on the front line serving people of Queensland. We're going to chat about that. Also coming up on Gold and Sunshine Coast Drive this afternoon, 1 year on, is Jack's Law making Queensland streets safer. We're going to take a look at that. Temperature-wise, it's been a warm one across the Gold and Sunshine Coast. Let's get a check on the current temperatures. Let's go right up the top. Let's go to Gympie, where it is currently on 34 degrees. A couple of degrees cooler as you head towards the coast. Maroochydore is sitting on 25 degrees, Mullaney 33. Jumping down to the Gold Coast now, it's about 24, 25 on the coast. And we're inland at Bow Desert, it is sitting on 32 degrees. Maroochydore, you're heading for an overnight low of 14 degrees, a top of 27. Chance of some fog around tomorrow morning. Light winds becoming northerly, 15 to 20 k's an hour in the early afternoon, then northwesterly in the evening. On the Goldie, heading for an overnight low of 13, a top tomorrow of 27 degrees. Mostly sunny, also a chance of some fog. Light winds northerly, 15 to 20 kilometres an hour in the early afternoon, then becoming light in the evening.
7: Plunging on the blind side.
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6: And the Sunshine Coast this afternoon as well. Queensland has lost one of its most respected police officers. Former Police Commissioner Steve Golcheski has died at 67 after serving nearly five decades on the front line. In 2024, he was appointed as Queensland's 21st top cop. Less than a year into his five-year term, he had to step aside as commissioner after being diagnosed with cancer. But those who knew him remember him much more than the uniform and the rank. Queensland Police Union General President Shane Pryor worked closely with Steve, and he joins you now. Good afternoon, Shane.
10: Good afternoon, Tom.
6: First of all, your reaction to the passing of Steve Golcheski.
10: This is a very sad day for

0: policing in Queensland, Tom. Steve gave the best part of his life to this job and to serving the people of Queensland. And today my thoughts are particularly with his wife and children, who no doubt are going through a highly distressing time. My heart, it goes out to them today.
1: What kind of impact did Steve have in his 40s, almost 50 years in the service?
0: Well, extraordinary. I mean, Steve was known as a tough taskmaster. I mean, he drove people hard, he expected results, and he certainly wasn't frightened of setting high expectations. I mean, he was in charge, for your listeners down the Gold Coast, he was in charge of delivering the security for the games that were down on the coast, and he was a resident of the Sunshine Coast. He was one of the hardest workers that I think I have ever met.
1: I first came across Steve Golcheski during the 2018 Commonwealth Games. He was sort of heading up the police response around that time. And I'd never sort of dealt with him before that, but instantly he was a no-nonsense police officer, but he was also very gregarious. And I saw him engaging with the general public and I thought, well, there's a bloke that treads the line very well. He's authoritative, but he's also compassionate and had a sense of humour as well.
0: Yeah, Tom, just as you said that brought a huge smile to my face because you actually nailed it. I mean, speaking of smiles, I saw the smile on Steve's face routinely when something that he pushed for actually worked. So particularly when good police work put a serial violent offender in handcuffs, you couldn't get the smile off his face. He was extraordinarily pleased. But on top of that, he was a man that knew that underneath the rank and the title was a bloke who loved genuine policing, and he knew that all the men and women that he looked after every single day shared his values.
1: Shane, were you surprised when Steve came back to work? He initially sort of left the service to deal with his treatment and then decided to come back again for a while. From where I sat, I looked at that and thought, oh, there's a man that just doesn't want to stop working. Is that how you saw it as well?
0: No, I saw a man that was highly motivated and committed to not only his job, the people of Queensland, but more importantly, the men and women that do this job every single day and they put their lives on the line. That's what I saw. But today, there's a wife who's lost her husband and children that have lost their dad. They shared Steve with the Queensland Police Service and the Queensland community for a very long time. And I hope they understand there are thousands of police officers out there, serving and retired, who acknowledge and respect that sacrifice, and our hearts go out to them today.
1: Shane Pryor is our guest this afternoon, the Queensland Police Union General President. We're talking about the news that broke today that former Queensland Police Commissioner Steve Golcheski has died at the age of 67. Now, Steve was the third longest serving police officer in QPS history. What do you think Steve's legacy will be, Shane? Within the QPS?
0: I think all police commissioners will always be judged on decisions, and people will agree with some or disagree with others, but that comes with sitting in the big chair. I mean, but nobody can seriously question Steve's commitment to policing or the fact that he dedicated his entire working life to serving Queensland. He came through the ranks. He knew what it meant to put on the uniform, and he knew that behind those uniforms and behind those badges were real people that did this job every single day. I think what matters in the end is whether you contributed, and Steve Golcheski certainly did that.
1: Shane, can I just say thank you for coming on and talking this afternoon. I know it is a difficult day for not only yourself and obviously Steve Golcheski's family, but also the thousands of serving Queensland police officers who will be remembering a great man today. But thank you very much.
0: Thank you, Tom.
1: Shane Pryor, the Queensland Police Union General President there. The Queensland Police Service has issued a statement this afternoon. The QPS extends its sincerest condolences to Steve's family, friends, colleagues, and all who knew him during this difficult time. Further details and media opportunities will be shared when appropriate. The former commissioner's family politely requests media respects their privacy at this time. 13 minutes past three, you are listening to ABC Gold Coast and Sunshine Coast Drive programs this afternoon. My name is Tom Forbes, sitting in the chair for your regular presenters. Coming up shortly, 1 year on, is Jack's Law making Queensland streets safer? We're going to look at that next.

so now I'm alone. Now I can think for myself about little deals and issues, things I just don't understand. I can't lie at night, so it's like touch of tea.

0: Gary Newman, the song Cars. You are listening to ABC Gold and Sunshine Coast Drive this afternoon. Tom Forbes sitting in the chair for your regular presenters with you through until 6 o'clock this evening. If you see something in your neighbourhood and you want to share the experience or the story, give us a call. The number to call is 1-300-903-917, or of course you can always SMS 0487 993 222.
1: More variety.
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2: Rather than using lemons and limes, we have finger limes. We have lemon aspen. They pack a punch.
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0: Nearly 200,000 people wandered and 1,400 weapons seized. 1 year on, is Jack's Law making Queensland streets safer? We're going to look at that very shortly. We're also going to get a check on those roads as well. Interesting story on the ABC News website today, especially if you own property. Australia's property price declines are forecast to be relatively large, but they will not solve this country's housing affordability issues. An inquiry has heard. Sally Old, NAB chief economist, says Australia's housing problems have been accumulating for so long that they will take a generation to fix. NAB is forecasting a peak to trough decline in dwelling prices of around 7% across Australia, combined capital cities, equivalent to a fall of around 5% during the 2026 calendar year. She says while some will welcome the drop in prices, this will not solve Australia's housing affordability issues. You can find more on that story by jumping onto the ABC News website. Talking about the weather, just after 5:30 this afternoon, Jackie McLaren will jump in and let us know what we can expect for our weekend on both the Gold and Sunshine Coasts. Plenty happening on both coasts with heaps of events. We'll cover a few of those this afternoon.
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7: And a very good afternoon to you. From Brisbane down to the Gold Coast this afternoon, it's about a 1 hour delay. M1 from Logan Home all the way through to Narang. Rest of the run down to Tweed, all good for the M1. Just getting some slight delays around South Tweed. Believed to be a breakdown there just after the bridge. Gold Coast Highway, very busy Miami up through Broadbeach. And Remembrance Drive up through to Thomas Drive, Surfers Paradise. Very slow traffic there. And westbound Smith Street Motorway, usual delays from Olsen Avenue. Heading up to the Sunshine Coast from Brisbane, it's about a 45-minute delay from Nudgee on the Gateway right up through Caboolture for the Bruce Highway. On the Sunshine Coast, usual delays both directions through Mountain Creek for the Sunshine Motorway. And Nikumai, very slow southbound through Minyama. I'm Jason McLean from ATM with your latest traffic on ABC Queensland.
0: Thank you very much, Jason.
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0: Nearly 200,000 people wandered and 1,400 weapons seized. That's the result of Queensland's Jack's Law, 1 year after the powers were made permanent. The laws were introduced following the tragic death of 17-year-old Gold Coast teenager Jack Beasley, who was fatally stabbed in Surfers Paradise in 2019. Deputy Premier Jared Blay and Police Minister Dan Purdy spoke about the crackdown today.
10: A really important announcement. We know that the Christopher Lee government inherited a youth crime crisis across the state. And we've been using everything possible, whether legislatively, additional police resources, to turn the tide of the youth crime crisis in Queensland. More support for victims, more support for police, and holding offenders accountable. And that's why we've had the legislative reforms we've put in place. We also had an important announcement to make Jack's Law permanent across the state and in public places. So it's in that vein today I can announce that since the Christopher Lee government made Jack's Law permanent, we have taken 300 dangerous weapons off people in Brisbane streets. This is 300 dangerous weapons, and I understand footage will be shown to you later that will be used to show that we are destroying these weapons. 300 dangerous weapons taken, seized from the streets of Brisbane since we made it permanent, and for the scanning in public places. It comes as almost 200,000 people across Queensland have been scanned now and wandered with these new laws that we made permanent across the state, and 1,400 weapons have been taken and seized off our streets across Queensland since these laws have been put in place. 1,400 weapons, 300 alone in the Brisbane streets. Jack's law is making Queenslanders more safe than before. It was an important legislative reform, and I want to thank the police, the Queensland Police Service, and Minister Dan Purdy for driving this change. And I want to congratulate all the police officers across the state for helping do this, because knife crime is an issue, and no one carrying knives is safe across Queensland. In my own electorate on the Sunshine Coast, we had young Baylon Stewart passed away when he was killed with knife crime from an attack in our suburban streets. So it's really important we keep targeting this particular knife crime, and that's why Jack's Law is so important. Every weapon seized is another life saved across the state. We are doing everything we can and pulling every lever available to the state government to ease the crisis of the youth crime crisis and crime crisis across the state. We know the Labor government, when they were in power for 10 years, did everything they can to protect the offenders. And the Labor Party put the rights of the offenders before the victims every day of the week. We have changed that. We put police first, we put victims first, not offenders. And that's why we've made Jack's Law permanent. We've had three tranches of adult crime, adult time laws in place now. And we now have introduced our nation leading the strongest laws in the country dealing with bail reform, and that is breach bail, go to jail, with a minimum mandatory 1 year imprisonment. And it's really disappointing that Stephen Miles and the Labor Party chose in Parliament all but 2 weeks ago to vote against a motion that would support introducing minimum mandatory 1 year imprisonment for people who breach their bail, whether they be young people or adults. So we've now got the laws in place. The question for the opposition in Queensland is, do they back the laws, i.e. do they back victims in the state of Queensland, or will the Labor Party continue to put offenders before victims as they did after a decade of decline under the Labor Party? Police Minister, thank you.
4: We're proud to be a government that backs our police, gives them the laws and the resources they need to do their job. And we made Jack's Law permanent, and I want to acknowledge Brett and Belinda Beasley, who passed on their apologies, who couldn't be here today. They're currently in New South Wales rolling out the training package that they've developed, which we've also invested in. And I won't go through the same stats that Jared did, but on top of the 300 weapons that are taken off the streets just here in Brisbane alone, with off the back of 54,000 wandings, and the almost 200,000 people that have been wandered across the state, just here in Brisbane alone, 700 people have been arrested on around 1,400 charges. And as the acting Premier said, we'll never know what those weapons were going to be used for, but every knife, every weapon, every samurai sword and other weapons you'll see from the footage that has already been disseminated is potentially a life saved. And I want to thank the Beasley Foundation and Brett and Belinda Beasley, because we all know the tragic circumstances that led to their campaign. But we will always back our police with tougher laws, and unfortunately the laws would have lapsed under Labor. We not only made them permanent, but we listened to our police, and we listened to the Beasleys, and we listened to the victims, and we expanded it to everywhere. Our police now have the power to stop and wand people wherever they might carry knives, and I want to acknowledge the fantastic work our police do.
0: That was Queensland Police Minister Dan Purdy speaking about the impact of Jack's Law since it was made permanent last year in July 2025.
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0: You are listening to ABC Gold and Sunshine Coast Drive this afternoon. Tom Forbes sitting in the chair. All right, getting close to the weekend. We want to know what the weather is forecast for both coasts. Let's have a chat to Robert Urbignac, meteorologist from The Bomb. G'day, Robert.
11: Hey, Tom, how are you?
0: Mate, I'm really well, thank you.
11: Good.
0: A lot of people want to find out what's going on this weekend weather-wise. What can you tell us? Let's start on the sunny coast, hey?
11: Understandable, yeah. So basically, the Saturday will be a few degrees cooler than today was, and that's on both coasts. And then the Sunday will be warmer than today was. So Sunny Coast tomorrow will be about 26 to 28 degrees, depending on where you are, and the Gold Coast about 26 degrees. And then on Sunday, as winds sort of tend a bit more northwesterly, the temperatures will warm up to about 31 degrees on the Gold Coast and about 31 to 32 on the Sunny Coast. So really, really warm on the Sunday. Now, both days will be dry, aside from the chance of some very light showers on the coastal fringe and sunny. So, honestly, really nice weekend weather. I don't think you could hope for much more.
0: All right. Sounds like beach weather to me. Thank you, Robert.
11: No worries. Thank you.
0: Robert Urbina, meteorologist at The Bomb.
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0: And Sunshine Coast this afternoon. Danielle Maher from the newsroom. Hello, what's making news?
12: Hi, Tom. Two people have been badly hurt in a blaze at a commercial site at Hemant in Brisbane's east. A forklift caught alight at a business on Anton Road at about 11 o'clock this morning. One patient has life-threatening burns to their arms, chest and face, while another has suffered serious burns to their arms. A third person was treated for smoke inhalation. The Federal Housing Minister says she can't set a timeline for resolving the national shortage of homes, despite warnings that recovery will take decades. Financial experts have told a Senate inquiry low construction productivity and changing tax settings are choking supply lines. Claire O'Neill says the government is doing the heavy lifting to try to fix a broken system. And Queensland's retired Police Commissioner Steve Golshevsky has died aged 67. He served more than four decades on the front line. In 2024, the career cop was appointed commissioner. He took charge amid reports of unrest within the ranks and growing concern about youth crime. Less than a year into his five-year term, he had to step aside after being diagnosed with stage 4 cancer, which had spread from his lungs. He later returned to the role, citing unfinished business. He announced his retirement in 2026 to focus on his health and family.
0: Thank you very much, Danielle. Before you go, I arrived at work this morning and noticed a rather large box on your desk. Do you want to tell us what was in it?
12: Yes, well, it was a fruit basket in there. Yeah. That's because it was my birthday 2 days ago.
0: So who sent you a fruit basket?
12: It was from my lovely brother and sister-in-law, but they had addressed it from their baby, my first and only nephew, Levi.
0: I've never had a fruit basket before.
12: Yes, I think they knew that, yeah, I don't really eat that much sweets.
0: Okay, all right. Did you see my name on the bottom of that card as well?
12: No.
0: No.
12: I shall check again.
0: Thank you very much, Danielle. Danielle Maher from the newsroom there. She'll be back in an hour. You are listening to ABC Gold and Sunshine Coast Drive, 28 minutes away from 4 o'clock. Here's Mondo Rock. Cool World.

0: 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Let's head to the roads.
1: ABC Gold and Sunshine Coast traffic.
2: It's very heavy going this afternoon from Brisbane to the Gold Coast. Traffic on the M1 is stretched from 8 Mile Plains all the way down through Narang. Add another hour on top of your journey there. Northbound from Carrara right up through to Gaven, getting very slow traffic also. And also slow on the M1 southbound at the back of the airport, right down through to South Tweed Heads. Believed to be a breakdown just after the bridge there. Smith Street Motorway is getting about a 10-minute delay westbound from Olsen Avenue. Heading up from Brisbane to the Sunshine Coast, delays up to an hour. The Gateway Motorway from Nudgee right up the Bruce Highway at Moray Field on the Sunshine Coast. Very heavy delays inbound through Mountain Creek for the Sunshine Motorway. Nickem Way very slow down through Minyama, and usual delays opposite the racecourse for Calandra Road as well. I'm Jason McLean from ATM with your latest traffic on ABC Queensland.
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0: Well, it's a beautiful day for a swim on both the Gold and Sunshine Coast beaches on a Friday afternoon. Shane Barry, acting chief lifeguard on the Gold Coast. What are conditions like on the Goldie, Shane?
6: Good afternoon, Tom. Yeah, we've absolutely got beautiful conditions. The blue sky's out and about. There's been plenty of sun and the people have absolutely been loving the beach today. We've got those moderate southeasterly winds at the moment and they're about that 15 knots at the moment. That swell for the board riders, there's not too much on offer for them. It's about that knee-high wave. So if you're keen, you're going to have to grab a board with plenty of volume if you are looking to go for a surf. We've just come off that high tide at 1:40 and we've got that low tide later tonight at 8:25 and the water temperature here on the Gold Coast is still 21 degrees, so quite nice. So if you are going to go for a swim this afternoon, please just be mindful of that outgoing tide. There still is a bit of water moving around, so please just use that side of caution, especially into that weekend as well. The conditions are looking quite nice. So please just take care, check in with lifeguards and as always, just get to those red and yellow flags.
0: Thanks, Shane. Have a great day.
6: Take care.
0: Shane Barry there, acting chief lifeguard on the Gold Coast. Similar story on the Sunshine Coast. And as always, as Shane said, between the red and yellow flags only. Coming up on ABC Gold and Sunshine Coast Drive, there's been an update in the case of a young Gold Coast man who died shortly after being discharged from the mental health ward at a local hospital. Keep listening. That is what's coming up next.

0: The Bangles' Manic Monday. Released in 1986, the Bangles, an American pop rock band from California, fronted by Susanna Hoffs.
1: Brighten your day.
2: 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It's teeming with life.
1: Loving local.
3: We all had great neighbours. You felt safe. It was nice, peaceful and quiet.
1: ABC Gold Coast.
0: A warning that this next story covers the topics of mental health and suicide. A coroner has highlighted issues with the treatment of a mental health patient who died by suicide after being discharged from a Gold Coast hospital. The ABC's Rory Callinan has been following this story and he joins you this afternoon. G'day, Rory.
4: Hi, Tom.
0: Can you give us some background on this case, please?
4: This is about a young man called Jonathan Stevens who sadly died by suicide in 2024. At the time of his death, he'd been a long-term mental health patient of the Gold Coast Health Services, and he was obviously difficult to treat. But sadly, just before his death, he'd been receiving treatment in a Gold Coast hospital but had been discharged very quickly, something that his parents were concerned about, and they believed he should have been, kept in hospital and have received a fairly intensive sort of assessment. But they were very unhappy that that didn't happen, and have always, had concerns that, he shouldn't have been released and should have been kept in, and he may have been kept alive as a result.
0: Rory, what were the coroner's findings?
4: The coroner's findings were that, with hindsight, Jonathan's medication probably should have been reviewed before he was discharged. But the coroner also said that even if that medication had been reviewed, he potentially could have gone on to die by suicide anyway. But it was significant that the coroner did highlight that. And she also mentioned that when she came to that conclusion, it had been based on an independent expert that she brought in to examine the case, and that expert had pinpointed that issue.
0: What has the response been from Gold Coast Health?
4: Well, Gold Coast Health has obviously expressed, sympathy for the family situation and obvious regret for the loss of a patient. But they have always pointed to the fact that they say their care has met, all the guidelines and was completely appropriate. They haven't sort of accepted that they may have made any sort of, major blunder in the provision of his care.
0: What about Jonathan's family?
4: Well, of course, they believe that his care was, that could have been a lot better. And they've looked at this coroner's report and sort of felt somewhat vindicated by the coroner raising the issue that his medication should have been reviewed before he was discharged.
0: All right. Rory, you've got a story on the ABC website with more information if anyone wants to explore that story about Jonathan Stevens. Rory, can I just thank you for your time this afternoon?
4: Thanks.
0: If you or anyone else needs help, you can always contact Lifeline on 13 11 14 or lifeline.org.au.
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0: And on the Sunshine Coast this afternoon as well. It is 16 minutes away from 4 o'clock. The family of former Queensland Police Commissioner Steve Golcheski has released a statement. I'll give you the details from the Golcheski family. That is coming up in just a few minutes. But first of all, here's Jet.

I said, are you gonna be my girl? It's a 1, 2, 3, take my hand and come with me, because you look so fine that I really wanna make you mine. I said, you look so fine that I really wanna make you mine. 4, 5, 6, come on and get your kicks, now you don't need

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2: 11 minutes away from 4 o'clock on ABC Gold and Sunshine Coast Drive this afternoon. Now, flags are being lowered outside the Queensland Police Service headquarters in Brisbane as a mark of respect for Steve Golchevsky. The state's former commissioner died this morning, aged 67. His family has issued a statement. It says, "Our darling Steve passed away this morning, surrounded by the love and admiration of his family after facing a sudden and cruel complication on his 18-month cancer journey. Steve approached his diagnosis and treatment with resolute determination. As with so many facets of Steve's life, especially his family, his long policing career and beloved hockey team, he gave it his all and did his very best." The Queensland Police Service also issued a statement saying the Queensland Police is deeply saddened by the passing of former Commissioner of Police Steve Golchevsky, AOAMP, following a courageous battle with cancer today. The QPS extends its sincerest condolences to Steve's family, friends, colleagues and all who knew him during this difficult time. The further details and media opportunities will be shared when appropriate. The former commissioner's family politely requests media respects their privacy at this time. Earlier, I spoke with the Queensland Police Union's general president, Shane Pryor. Here's a little of what he had to say.
3: Steve was known as a tough taskmaster. I mean, he drove people hard, he expected results, and he certainly wasn't frightened of setting high expectations. I mean, he was in charge. For your listeners down the Gold Coast, he was in charge of delivering the security for the games that were down on the coast, and he was a resident of the Sunshine Coast. He was one of the hardest workers that I think I have ever met.
2: I first came across Steve Golchevsky during the 2018 Commonwealth Games. He was sort of heading up the police response around that time, and I'd never sort of dealt with him before that, but instantly he was... He was a no-nonsense police officer, but he was also very gregarious. And I saw him engaging with the general public and I thought, well, there's a bloke that treads the line very well. He's authoritative, but he's also compassionate and had a sense of humour as well.
3: Yeah, Tom, just as you said, that brought a huge smile to my face because you actually nailed it. I mean, speaking of smiles, I saw the smile on Steve's face routinely when something that he pushed for actually worked. So particularly when good police work put a serial violent offender in handcuffs, you couldn't get the smile off his face. He was extraordinarily pleased. But on top of that, he was a man that knew that underneath the rank and the title was a bloke who loved genuine policing, and he knew that all the men and women that he looked after every single day shared his values.
2: Shane, were you surprised when Steve came back to work? He initially sort of left the service to deal with his treatment and then decided to come back again for a while. From where I sat, I looked at that and thought, oh, there's a man that just doesn't want to stop working. Is that how you saw it as well?
3: No, I saw a man that was highly motivated and committed to not only his job, the people of Queensland, but more importantly, the men and women that do this job every single day and they put their lives on the line. That's what I saw. But today there's a wife who's lost her husband and children that have lost their dad. They shared Steve with the Queensland Police Service and the Queensland community for a very long time. And I hope they understand there are thousands of police officers out there serving and retired who acknowledge and respect that sacrifice, and our hearts go out to them today.
2: Queensland Police Union's General President Shane Pryor speaking a little bit earlier on ABC Gold and Sunshine Coast Drive. We've just got a statement through from the Queensland Premier, David Crisafulli. He says Queenslanders will be deeply saddened to hear of the passing of former Queensland Police Service Commissioner Steve Golchevsky. Mr. Golchevsky devoted his life to the Queensland Police Service, upholding our laws and making our state a safer place. Queenslanders will remember his exemplary leadership during some of the state's most difficult challenges. He spent more than four decades serving with remarkable dedication and integrity, leaving behind a legacy of outstanding contribution to policing and community safety. On behalf of all of Queensland, we extend our deepest condolences to his family and friends during this difficult time.

0: Elton John, Goodbye Yellow Brick Road. You are listening to ABC Gold and Sunshine Coast Drive this afternoon, 3 minutes away from the news. My name is Tom Forbes, sitting in the chair for your regular presenters.
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2: Heading up from Brisbane towards the Sunshine Coast, getting delays up to 40 minutes from the Gateway Motorway Burndall to the Bruce Highway at Morayfield. On the Sunshine Coast, just some minor delays opposite Caulville Park Racecourse with Calandra Road. Nickamway busy, Minyama down through Warana, and delays both directions through Mountain Creek for the Sunshine Motorway. And northbound up through Mount Coolum, getting a slight delay there. From Brisbane to the Gold Coast, the M1, heavy delays up to an hour from Springwood all the way through Narang. And the M1 at the southern end of the coast behind the airport at Tugan, right down through to South Tweed Heads, getting delays there. Smith Street Motorway, busy westbound from Olsen Avenue, and busy conditions heading outbound to Brisbane Road at Arundel through to the M1. Oxley Drive up through Runaway Bay, quite clear. I'm Jason McLean from ATM with your latest traffic on ABC Queensland.

Coming up after the news on ABC Gold and Sunshine Coast Drive, there's an interesting shift happening in the number of babies being born on the Gold Coast, and it's the opposite to what's happening on the Sunshine Coast. Find out what's behind that straight after the news.

0: Townsville, mostly fine conditions for the rest of the state. Brisbane's temperature range 16 to 29. The Sunshine Coast 14 to 27. The Gold Coast 13 to 27. And at Ipswich 12 to 32. Mostly fine about the southeast on Sunday, Monday and Tuesday as well. On Moreton Bay, easterly winds 10 to 15 knots, seas below a metre. For more news, head to news.abc.net.au.
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2: Tom Forbes broadcasting on the Gold and Sunshine Coasts for your Friday afternoon, 5 minutes past four on a Friday. Well, there's an interesting shift happening in the number of babies being born on the Gold Coast, but it's the opposite on the Sunshine Coast. What's behind this weird quirk? We're going to talk to an expert about her thoughts on that particular reason. We're also going to kick off our quiz for today. It's called Finish Line Friday. I'll give you the details very shortly. And Zane Bozak will be in with all your sporting news. Big game by the Broncos last night, rolling the Canterbury Bulldogs. Can the Titans roll the Dolphins? That game happening at 6 o'clock tonight at Robina Stadium on the Gold Coast. Of course, the Titans have got no chance of playing finals, while the Dolphins are right up the pointy end. Who will win? Zane Bozak with his thoughts on that coming up before 5 o'clock.
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2: All right, let's kick off our quiz. So this is how it works. All this week, we've been having a quiz, and the winner of each day goes into the draw to win an ABC prize pack. Today's quiz is called Finish Line Friday. That's because the weekend is almost here. So all you have to do is finish this line. We will then discombobulate, put them all together. Anyway, we'll pick the best one that we think deserves to win, and we'll put you into the draw for the ABC prize pack. The text line number 0487993222. That is the text line number, or you can call with your Finish Line Friday, 1300 903 917. Finish this line for me. You know the weather's getting warmer when dot dot dot. You know the weather's getting warmer when. Finish that sentence. We want to hear all your different machinations on what you think happens when the weather gets warmer, and we'll work out which is the best. We'll read them out this afternoon. And don't forget, if you are sending a text, give us your first name and your suburb, and of course we'll give you a shout out. The text line number 0487993222.

0: Flock of Seagulls. I ran ABC Gold and Sunshine Coast Drive is 11 minutes past four. We've kicked off our Friday finish line quiz today. All you have to do is finish this sentence. You know the weather's getting warm when? Michael from Mudrabar, good afternoon to you, Michael. He says, you know the weather's getting warmer when the smell of footy finals has arrived. Yep, we have certainly reached that point of the year, Michael. Thank you. Chantal, good afternoon to you. She says, you know the weather is getting warmer when you run outside barefooted and step on some squishy, disgusting baby cane toads. I know that feeling too. Thank you, Chantal. Matt from Broadbeach says, you know it's getting warmer when you push your partner away because it's too hot in bed. Yeah, good one, Matt. I know that feeling as well. I want to hear your thoughts this afternoon. You know the weather's getting warmer when... dot, dot, dot. The text line number 0487 993 222, or give us a call 1300 903 917. Nadia from Merrimack, I can't read your text out because it's a little bit X-rated, but I know what you're talking about. Let us know. You know the weather's getting warmer when... dot, dot, dot. The best one will go into the draw to win an ABC prize pack. Come on, Sunshine Coast, jump into this one. 0487 993 222 is the text line number. If you also send the text to your Sunny Coast line as well, we will see it. So there you go. 13 minutes past four.
1: I was like, oh, I didn't think of that.
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0: Could the Gold Coast be heading for a baby bust? New Queensland government figures show the number of births at Gold Coast University Hospital has fallen noticeably over the past few years. Last year, there were 4,841 births at the hospital, but back in 2019, that figure was 5,199, more than 350 additional babies. That's in comparison to places like the Sunshine Coast and Logan, where the birth rate is actually rising. So what's going on? Joining you now is Griffith University Associate Professor of Midwifery, Amanda Carter, who can give us a closer look at what's happening on the coast. Hello, Amanda.
4: Hi, Tom. How are you?
0: Good, thank you. What do you think are the main reasons we're seeing fewer births on the Gold Coast?
4: I think there potentially is a number of reasons, Tom. I think obvious a reason is rising expenses, you know, high inflation rates, severe cost of living increases, you know, making everyday living more expensive and obviously raising children more expensive. And on the Gold Coast, we've seen, you know, soaring property prices and increasing rents. So that means, you know, families need a dual income just to secure a home, and deterring those younger couples from expanding their families, I think.
0: So potentially, I mentioned that Sunshine Coast and Logan had an increase. So can we surmise that maybe Gold Coast people are moving to different areas that are more affordable to have their babies?
4: Potentially. I mean, the Sunshine Coast has just opened a publicly funded home birth program in the last 12 months, and that might have increased the number of women that wish to birth on that facility because they have that option of care. And Logan have revamped and renovated their maternity services, so that might also become more attractive for women to birth there. But, yeah, it potentially could mean the cost of living is a little bit more affordable in those areas.
0: Okay. Amanda, are we seeing women choosing to have children later in life or have fewer children than previous generations?
4: Definitely. I mean, women are often choosing, because of those financial pressures, to establish their careers first and have babies much later in life. And obviously that lowers the woman's overall fertility rate, so they're having less children when they decide to have children. I think there's also been some cultural shift in that people are or parents are choosing to have fewer children rather than forgoing parenthood entirely. So they're choosing maybe to just have one child. And there is also a growth in couples who are choosing not to have children at all, and that's been that choice has been growing steadily over the last couple of decades.
0: What does the decline in births mean for maternity nurses, midwives and services that hospitals provide?
4: Yeah, well, what it means, obviously, we're already facing a midwifery workforce shortage, so that eases that a little bit with the birth rate declining, but certainly it means that there's less people accessing those services. I mean, one thing I didn't mention before is that there's an increasing rate of infertility as well across Australia, so that's due to the rising diagnosis of conditions like endometriosis and cystic ovarian syndrome, also due to like environmental toxins and lifestyle changes and poorer health, so there's more women who are infertile.
0: Amanda Carter is our guest this afternoon. She's from Griffith University. She's an associate professor of midwifery. We're talking about a decline in birth rates at the Gold Coast University Hospital last year. Meanwhile, Sunshine Coast and Logan have actually had an increase in birth rates. Amanda, looking ahead, do you think this trend is likely to continue, or could we see birth numbers rise again?
4: Look, I think it's likely to continue. The other factor that we haven't mentioned is approximately one in three Australian women experience birth trauma, and where their experience of birth was considered physically traumatic or psychologically traumatic, where they really felt they weren't involved in care, they weren't listened to, they were denied consent for certain procedures. And so there was a recent survey in the UK of women who suffered birth trauma, and they found that nearly half of those women who had a traumatic birth decided to never have any more children. So I think that's another consequence. So really that's something that maternity services need to action, is to look at how we can prevent birth trauma from occurring. And then that might help in increasing the number of children that people are having.
0: Amanda, let's just spread our scope a little wider than southeast Queensland. Are these national trends as well? Are we finding that the more expensive cities like Sydney, for example, or Melbourne, there's a decrease in birth rates and maybe an increase in sort of regional centres?
4: Yes, definitely. That's what I'm finding from talking to my midwifery colleagues in that area, that the major cities are finding that decrease in birth rate, definitely.
0: Amanda, thanks for your time.
4: That's okay. No problems, Tom.
0: Amanda Carter, Griffith University Associate Professor of Midwifery. Coming up after Roxette on ABC Gold and Sunshine Coast Drive, we'll be chatting to Zane Bozak with All Your Sport and keep on the Friday finish line. There's plenty of texts coming through. We'll share some of those shortly.

0: Nothing like a bit of Swedish pop on a Friday afternoon on the Gold and Sunshine Coasts. The Friday finish line, texts coming through galore. Not many from the Sunshine Coast at this stage. Come on, Sunny Coast, jump into it. The Friday finishing line is simple. All you have to do is finish this sentence. You know the weather's getting warmer when... ... A couple of texts have come through. Sam Hart from Paradise Point. You know the weather's getting warmer when a pair of jeans feels like a personal prison sentence. Henry from Oxenford says, you know the weather's getting warmer when your armpits smell like stinky old socks. Geez, Henry, a bit of deodorant might help you, my friend. Jenny says, you know the weather's getting warmer when your husband's feet and shoes are starting to reek like hell. Oh, God, okay. No name on this one, but you know the weather's getting warmer when the steering wheel becomes a weapon of third-degree burns. You know that feeling. And this one, Bob from Burley. You know the weather's getting warmer when you get home from work to find 8 to 10 kids swimming in your pool. And Bob has sent us a photo, and yep, there are about 10 kids in the pool. And Kirsten from Southport. Hello, Kirsten. She says, you know the summer is coming when you smell the sweet fragrance of jasmine wafting on the breeze. I think that's the best one so far, Kirsten. Nice. Beautiful. Jump in, guys. 0487 993 222 is the text line number. You know the weather's getting warmer when... ... Finish the sentence.
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3: Heading up to the Sunshine Coast from Brisbane. Delays all up around 20 minutes from Boondall, the Gateway Motorway through Morayfield for the Bruce Highway. On the Sunshine Coast, got a crash westbound Maroochydore Road. It's just before the Sunshine Motorway exit Maroochydore. Very heavy delays there. And the Sunshine Motorway outbound through Mountain Creek through to Quarterway. About a 5-minute delay. And delays eastbound Calland Road opposite the racecourse. M1 to the Gold Coast. Very heavy Beenleigh all the way through Narang. Add another hour on top of your journey. And further on down the coast, still very slow from Tugan all the way through to South Tweed due to a breakdown just after the bridge. Smith Street Motorway is getting about a 6-minute delay westbound from Olsen Avenue. Brisbane Road outbound at Arundel Drive, getting quite busy. No delays, Oxley Drive, Runaway Bay. I'm Jason McLean from ATN with your latest traffic on ABC Queensland.
4: 4 seconds left. 3, 2, 1. Queensland have won the title. You wouldn't believe it. Brisbane's going to get over.
5: It's that time of the week, the ABC Sports very own Zane Bojack to all things weekend sport. Hello, Zano.
6: Tom, always a pleasure to chat to you. I hope our great friend Bern Young gets well, but nice to chat to you this Friday. And, of course, it's not long now until the Titans play their last game of the season and the Dolphins, well, let's hope that it's not the last game of the season because they've got plenty of games coming up for the finals. But it's going to be an absolute cracker, Rabina. I hope as people are listening to us right now that they're already on their way to the stadium.
5: I am fully fins up for the Dolphins this season. I hope the Titans can get a win. But, I mean, the Dolphins are, apart from your Cowboys, obviously, the closest team to me that I'm backing them in. But let's go back to last night because the Broncos beat the Bulldogs. It was Payne Haas's last game. Where has that form been all year?
6: Yeah, it's amazing, isn't it, Tommy? And you could just see they wanted to win for Payne, and so they should. Six-time Paul Morgan medalist. That's Player of the Year for those that don't know, and certainly has been an absolute star for Australia, for Samoa, for New South Wales and Origin. And unfortunately, after 159 games, that's his last time wearing a Broncos jersey, heading down to play for the Rabbitohs in season 2027 alongside his good friend Wayne Bennett. Look, one, they wanted to send Haas out a winner. I think they really were stung by the criticism for their poor performance against the Storm off the back of what was a terrible week for the club. I mean, they couldn't have botched the Adam Reynolds send-off any worse than what they did.
5: Mm-hmm.
6: One thing I will say is I think this whole week completely smashed the week before because not only did they play well and not only did they send out Payne Haas as a winner, but I don't know whether you saw the social media post of Payne Haas sitting on a chair in the middle of Lang Park with a spotlight on him and talking about his career. They did that so well. It was just so beautifully done, and it led into their performance. I think it's interesting, you know, that there was an old saying by Jack Gibson that if you get the front office right, you can do anything in rugby league. And I think they actually did this week very well. I mean, they've got the victory to finish the season. And apart from Josiah Carapani talking to the ABC last night and telling us that, you know, the players are a bit worried about what Michael Maguire is going to do in terms of their off-season. We had Ruan Sim say, do you guys get a decent chunk of time off now? And Carapani said, knowing our coach, probably not. our commentator, Andrew Moore, said, if Reece Walsh is listening, can you please not like that when it's posted on Instagram? So, look, it's one of those things where, you know, they have had a few little controversies through the year, haven't they, the Bronx?
5: But
6: they've finished nicely. And unfortunately for them, I mean, they lose the likes of Jesse Arthurs, Gemma Shibasaki. They lose Payne Haas. They obviously lose their skipper, Adam Reynolds. They lose Corey Jensen. And the only real improvements are, you know, Jonah Pezzard in the halves, and obviously coming in next year is Dane Gagai. So I don't know whether they're in the position to be as strong next year as what they were this year, but let's hope that they get on to a better start and they're able to maintain it. They definitely gave themselves too much work at the back end of this year.
5: All right, 6 o'clock tonight at Robina Stadium. The Dolphins take on our very own Titans. What are you thinking?
6: Well, Ollie Pascoe is a big loss. He was concussed last week, but Luke Somerton comes in. Sammy Verrill's in his last game for the club. Great to see him get the opportunity coming off the bench. Sonny Karma, I don't expect him to play, But for those that don't know, I mean, he was absolutely amazing, wasn't he, for Palm Beach Corumba a couple of years ago, absolutely storming in off the wing and in the centre. So if he gets a chance, that'd be lovely to make his debut. But it's 100 games for Jaden Campbell. Surely that gets the Titans up. I mean, they've lost five in a row, and not just lost five in a row, but they have been pretty uncompetitive in certain sections of the game. They came back strongly against the Rabbitohs, but their start last week was terrible. The week before, once again, they were competitive against the Sharks, but just their starts really cost them. So looking forward to the contest. So the Dolphins are depleted. No Cody Nikorima, no Kuli Kefi-Finiaki, no Selwyn Cobbo. So that means that they're not going to be at their full strength, and they're not going to be the normal Dolphins that we know and that went down and destroyed the Roosters last weekend. So, look, they are gettable, the Dolphins. Of course, they're sitting in third place at the moment. Would love to have some great form, having already won five in a row. Would love to win six going into the finals, but we'll have to wait and see tonight.
5: Zane, I'm just getting a couple of tissues out of the box because the Rabbitohs and South play tonight after the Titans. Joe Arrow's 100th game.
6: Can I tell you, that was one of the most emotional things I've ever been involved with last Saturday, Tom. And even when you watch the replay of I think the thing that tugs at the heartstrings for everyone, and I'm getting emotional now talking about it, is when little Ayla, his daughter, was playing with him on the field. And the realisation of how many times he's going to get the opportunity to play with his daughter dawned on him. I think it just broke all of us. And that's why it's so special that Wayne Bennett looked at a table runner, saw that Joy Arrow had retired with only 98 games for the Rabbitohs, and thought, you know what, we've got to do something about this. It was so special.
5: It was.
6: Ever being a last Saturday afternoon. Tonight, he gets to make his 100th appearance, gets to walk on, interchanging, not with Cameron Murray as he did last week, but with this time, Cody Walker. It's going to be a special moment. 40,000 expected at the SFS. Disappointing that the Roosters have rested a lot of their players. I don't think it's going to take away from the occasion, though. Whenever the Book of Feuds is played, there's always plenty of intensity. And the Souths have got the chance to finish in sixth spot and to host a final against Newcastle rather than have to go to Newcastle and play them next week, 6-7. So looking forward to the contest. And all I can say is I hope the crowd sings. It's going to be beautiful.
5: It will be. And I saw you after the game last weekend, Zano, down on the field, trying to have a chat with Jai as well. Let's jump over to the AFL because the Brisbane Lions are shooting for three premierships in a row. They take on the Swans, depleted after their scandal. Tomorrow afternoon, 3:15. What are your thoughts on this one?
6: Yeah, well, this is interesting because the thing for me is the Swannies don't have those five players, as I mentioned, and they've been persona non grata. They've been told, do not come to the ground. So I'm talking about Isaac Heaney, Chad Warner, Nick Blakey, James Jordan, Riley Boyce. Now, Blakey was mentioned in dispatches with the Gold Coast Suns last year. He's come out overnight and indicated that he'd like to leave the Swans. So I wonder whether or not the Suns would be brave enough to go back there and revisit that situation. Of course, they've got Scott Pendlebury coming now, and I assume that it would take away any opportunity they got in terms of draft picks, etc., to be able to find the compensation for someone like Nick Blakey. But that's just an interesting side note. I mean, the Lions got flogged by the Swans in round one. It was an absolute flogging, but then turned round and then won in round 16 at the Gabba by about 43 points. So it's going to be interesting. Sydney has had a terrible record this year with all their best players against the top six. In fact, the only win they had against the top six this year was the Lions in round one. So be interesting to see whether they can turn around their form against finals opposition and get a win against the Lions. I have a feeling the Lions will be too strong. They have brought in Ty Gallop. Oh, sorry, they've taken out Ty Gallop and brought in co-captain Hugh McCluggage. It's going to be an absolutely ripping game. 3:15. Of course, tonight is Geelong and Carlton for the right to take on Fremantle next week after the Hawks went to Frio last night and were the first team this year to beat them on their home ground. And of course on Saturday night, big game between Adelaide and the Bulldogs. All of those matches on your ABC Listener.
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5: And Sunshine Coast this afternoon. It is 27 minutes away from 5 o'clock. Danielle Maher from the newsroom. What is happening in the world, Danielle?
7: Hi, Tom. Forensic officers are examining the scene of a fire at a commercial site in Brisbane's east. The blaze broke out at a business in Hemant late this morning. Two people were taken to hospital with serious burns, one in a life-threatening condition. Acting Inspector Daniel Rasmussen says the damage is contained to a forklift and about five refrigerated shipping containers. The Federal Health Minister says a bottleneck of aged care patients stranded in public hospitals can't be fixed overnight. State and territory leaders used a national meeting today to pressure Canberra into expanding home support funding options. In Queensland, 1,400 elderly people are currently languishing in hospital beds. Mark Butler says funding increases alone can't keep pace with the current wave of admissions. And the Queensland Police Service is mourning the death of Steve Gorshevsky. The former police commissioner died this morning, aged 67. He'd waged an 18-month battle with lung cancer. Mr. Gorshevsky joined the QPS in 1980. As the state's disaster coordinator, he became a well-known figure during the COVID pandemic, overseeing hotel quarantine and airport and border security. Mr. Gorshevsky was appointed police commissioner in 2024 and medically retired last February.
5: Danielle, thank you very much. Before you go, you know the weather's getting warmer when...
7: you go out for a run in the evening and you start being hit in the face by spider webs.
5: Spider webs?
7: Yes. Oh. Yes, so... So when I go out for a run and if I'm, like, running through a reserve, I'll, like, hold my hands out in front of my face so I don't get whacked by them. But, it's lots of spider webs.
5: My father-in-law put a photo on the family WhatsApp this week, enormous python, obviously just sunning itself in some bushland. I'm assuming pythons are waking up from their little slumber. In fact, we're going to hear from an expert on snakes coming up shortly. We also want to hear from you this afternoon. You know it's getting warmer when... Finish the sentence. We are playing Finish Line Friday. We are collecting all of the texts that are coming through today, and we're going to announce the one that we like the most. It'll go into the draw to win an ABC prize pack. Thanks, Danielle. The text line number 0487993222. Andy from the Sunshine Coast. Andy the truckie from the Sunshine Coast says, you know it's getting warmer when you have to stop during the day to clean the bugs off your windscreen. Good one. Thank you very much, Andy. Keep them coming, team. 0487993222. You know the weather's getting warmer when... ...

0: Haven't heard that song for a while. Axiom, A Little Ray of Sunshine. It is 20 minutes away from 5 o'clock on ABC Gold and Sunshine Coast Drive this afternoon.
1: I'm a snake.
0: Spring has sprung and snakes are on the move. What do you need to know coming up shortly on ABC Gold and Sunshine Coast Drive? Well, you know that the weather's getting warmer when ... I want to hear from you this afternoon. How do you know when the weather's getting warmer? Noel from Cooloolan says, you know the weather is getting warmer when you laugh out loud when you see people being swooped by magpies. Oh, your naval sense of humour, Noel, but I like it. Thank you very much, Noel. Let us know you know it's getting warmer when. Text through 0487 993

0: Thelma Houston. Don't leave me this way. 4:45 on a Friday afternoon. You're listening to ABC Gold and Sunshine Coast Drive. Tom Forbes sitting in the chair with you until 6 o'clock. Now, we had a relatively mild winter and a hot start to spring. Throw in its breeding time and you have a lot of snake action on the ground. Local snake catcher Tony Harrison told the ABC's Nicole Dyer he's been very busy since the heat has ramped up.
1: Well, we did 12 yesterday, and as it warms up a little more, as it was going to over this weekend, all 21 species of snakes that we get here in South East Queensland will be on the move. It is the beginning of breeding season, so they'll be very, very active.
2: Yeah, how does spring breeding change their behaviour? Because they do become very aggressive. Often you see two males going for it at this time of year.
1: They don't become more aggressive to us or anything else, but what snakes normally do is they spend their entire life being cryptic and camouflage and being stealthy and staying out of harm's way. They use, you know, obviously the camouflage, and they're very, very sly to know to stay out of the way of any harm, whether it be humans, dogs, cats, all that business. And they usually follow a certain route, whether it be underneath certain plants and right, stay in cover, right, so they don't come out in the open. But during the breeding season, the males will travel big distances trying to find females, and they will just cross people's backyards, roads, schools, whatever. They get their blinkers on and they go looking for their female.
2: You do see two male snakes often engaged in combat, which is incredibly intense to see.
1: Yes, that's true. Once a couple of males do bump into a female, the way it works is the biggest, fattest one obviously has good genetics to make it to that size and shape. And then they'll sit there and wrestle and fight to see who is the strongest and who wins the right to mate with her. So that way can pass on the strong genetics. And depending on the species, some are mild with the way they combat and some are violent, extremely violent.
2: Is there a time of day in spring where you're more likely to see a dangerous snake like an eastern brown?
1: Look, obviously, eastern browns and red bellies are diurnal, which means they're active at daytime. When we get those temperatures to get up to 35 and 36 degrees all day, and even at night time, it's, you know, in the high 20s, sometimes we get eastern browns moving it and the other diurnal snakes moving at night time. But when you specifically ask, eastern browns are 99.9%, they're active at daytime. It's obviously temperature related. So in the months that are hot all day, we'll start at 5, 6 a.m. every day and finish at 2 a.m. The 2 a.m. jobs are usually nocturnal snakes like carpet pythons and brown trees and a few other little species that are nocturnal.
2: Yeah, what type of snakes do you often see on a beach?
1: What have I caught on beaches? We've caught a few of the legless lizards. I've caught red bellies. I've caught whip snakes, common tree snakes. Eastern browns are really common on the beach. Carpet pythons, obviously.
2: Yeah. You mentioned 12 snakes you caught yesterday, all hands on deck for that one. What types of snakes did you catch?
1: Majority of them were carpet pythons. We did, one of the guys did do back-to-back two of them in a row, both the same suburb, two streets away, keelbacks, which is a nocturnal frog-eating snake.
2: But looks dangerous?
1: 100%. Out of the 21 species of snakes that we do get locally, the majority of them are brown, but they all vary unbelievably in colour. And as soon as people see the colour brown, they panic and think that it is a brown snake. And the keelback does have the stature like a venomous snake. It does look like a venomous snake, but they're 100% harmless.
2: What's the most difficult snake to catch, Tony Harrison?
1: The ones that make, I've done it for nearly 32 years, and the ones that make me go, oh, here we go, is when you've got two male eastern browns fighting next to each other. That's the hardest job to do.
2: How do you do it?
1: If they're mating, they're very engaged in each other, so it's the opposite. It's a lot easier normally. But when they're fighting, obviously they're running on all eight cylinders and they're already a little bit upset. To grab two of them at once, it can be very difficult, especially given the other one, because the way we handle them and tail them, we keep about one third of their body on the ground. And sometimes if there's a 6-footer and a 4-footer, you've got to keep that 4-footer on the ground. That means that the 6-footer's got a lot more of its body able to come back on you. So sometimes it can be difficult, but I usually walk up on them and wait until they start to leave and they look at running away from me. And when they start to focus on running away from me rather than looking at me, I then tail them and very carefully put them into a bag and do what we've got to do. Different methods depending on their size and where they are.
2: Yeah, okay. And obviously, if you see a snake, call someone.
1: Yeah, definitely don't

0: Look, the best thing to do is if 9 times out of 10, when somebody sees a snake, by the time they've dropped a few naughty words and yelled out snake, that snake's already bolted. So if you can get the opportunity to grab your phone and get a photo, if it does bolt, then you can send it to a professional. Don't put it on Facebook because it'll get identified from everything from a chihuahua up to an anaconda. Give it to a professional and say, what is this? And they can say to you, look, it's a keelback, it's harmless. You can relax. Or if they say, look, it's an eastern brown, it's male, it's possibly another female, I'll be aware. Or at least if the snake does hang around, or if it is in a spot where it's still going to be there, when we get there, you can go, yeah, here's the photo. Like, we got called to an eastern brown yesterday, and we shotgunned it out there. It was near Canungra, and as we walked in, she said, here's the photo. Said, it's not an eastern brown, it's a big red belly. So we can then know where to look and what to expect, you know?
1: Yeah, and do snakes like to hang out in the same area?
0: That is a very, very good question, and one kind of frustrates me because I see it on Facebook all the time. People say, ignore it, it will leave. No, if you've got a snake in your yard, it lives there, and it's just the first time you've seen it. We do, because of that business I told you about, the males travelling, trying to find females, you could have, let's just say hypothetically, my neighbours next door have a female eastern brown, and the male that lives 4 houses up could cross all of those yards, then mine, to get to the neighbours, which got the girl. But let's say after November, if you see a snake in your yard, it has lived there the whole time. It does live there, you know, like you and me.
2: Snake catcher Tony Harrison speaking to the ABC's Nicole Dyer there. Snakes, they are moving around, as you heard Tony say, multiple calls. I remember when I was a young TV reporter, I was called to the beach one day. There was an eastern brown. A couple went in for a swim in the ocean and they left their towel on the beach and they came back and lifted up the towel and there was an eastern brown sitting underneath it. Gave them the fright of their life. Remember another time, the beach showers with the timber decking? They like to sit under there as well. I guess it's nice and cool. If you've got any snake stories this afternoon, any close calls you've had, you want to share a story about snakes, 1-300-903-917 is the phone number, or you can text 0487-993-222. You're running out of time to jump into the Friday finishing line. Today, we are finishing this sentence. You know the weather's getting warmer when dot dot dot. Heather from Rochdale. Hello, Heather. She says, hello, Tom. You know it's getting warmer when you hear the deafening sounds of cicadas. Thank you very much, Heather. Kathy from Glenview on the Sunshine Coast. You know the weather's getting warmer when the chooks start laying. How about this one? Derek from Labrador says, you know the weather's getting warmer when the northerlies, magpies, and bindi-eyes attack. Good one, Derek. Thank you. Keep them coming, team. 0487-993-222. That is the text line number. You know the weather's getting warmer when.

mother's tired, she needs a rest. The kids are playing up downstairs. Sister's sighing in her sleep. Brother's got a night to keep, he can't hang around.

0: Madness with Our House from the album The Rise and Fall, released in 1982. We're talking this afternoon about snakes. We just heard from snake catcher Tony Harrison saying he's getting very busy and I'm asking for your snake stories. Peter, good afternoon to you.
1: Hello. My grandfather Clancy lived in Cooktown as a youngster, and he was a bit of a storyteller, and he said he was walking through the bush and he stepped on a taipan that scared the hell out of him, and he ran that far in 5 minutes that it took him 3 days to get home. And I believed that as a kid.
0: I tell you what, if I stepped on a taipan, I'd probably still be running, Peter.
1: I'd dirty my undies, I think.
0: I tell you, I would as well. Had any close calls yourself?
1: No, where we are, I was shifting a few bricks and there was a nice little brown snake underneath that, and he got more of a fright and ran away, or well, crawled away.
0: Mm. I remember once I was called out to, I was following a snake catcher. I was doing a story on snakes, and we were following him as he was doing his daily rounds, and he said he was at a golf course, a lot of sort of wetland areas at this golf course, and there were two male red bellies sort of dueling to the death in the front yard of this house, and we turned up, and honestly, all my primal urges to run came to the fore, just these two big black snakes with red bellies sort of wrapping around each other and striking, and they were bleeding. It was incredible to see, but anyway, Pete, good chats. Have a good afternoon.
1: Thank you. See you later.
0: There you go. You want to share your snake story this afternoon? 1-300-903-917. That is the phone number. Or you can text 0487-993-222. You've only got a couple more minutes to give us your Friday finishing line. You know the weather is getting warmer when... ... Let us know your warmer weather feelings on 0487-993-222.
2: ABC Gold and Sunshine Coast traffic.
3: Still very slow traffic from Brisbane down through the Gold Coast this afternoon. Stretch from Beenleigh right down through Narang. It's about a 45-minute delay, so it's starting to thin out just a little bit. Further on down the coast, breakdown just about to be cleared south Tweed Heads just after Kennedy Drive, M1. Delay is still right back through to the airport with that one, though. Meantime, Smith Street Motorway is still busy westbound. That's getting better. And Remembrance Drive up to Thomas Drive surface, very heavy traffic there. For those heading up from Brisbane to the Sunshine Coast, delays around 20 minutes from Brackenridge to Gateway Motorway through Morayfield for the Bruce Highway. That earlier crash on Maroochydore Road has been cleared, so that's all good. Outbound through Mountain Creek, Sunshine Motorway, getting about a 5-minute delay, and delays westbound Little Mountain for Caloundra Road. I'm Jason McLean from ATM with your latest traffic on ABC Gold and Sunshine Coast.
0: Tom Forbes sitting in the chair for your drive program today on both coasts. Now, coming up after 5 o'clock, it's no secret that the southeast corner has a serious thirst for construction. Roads, housing, and Olympic Games infrastructure are all on the agenda. In the next few minutes, we're going to be talking with someone in the industry about some forecasted funding and what that actually means here on the ground. I'm talking about the southeast corner ahead of the Olympic and Paralympic Games in 2032. Some of the figures that are being thrown around, I'm talking the figures in the billions, will just make your mind boggle. Also coming up, we're going to be chatting with the ABC's Friday night weather presenter. This is the ABC TV News, Jackie McLaren. She's always a little ray of sunshine. And of course, the Friday finishing line, we're going to announce the winner shortly on that. Also, I guess a lot of you are aware that it is the 20th anniversary of the day we lost Steve Irwin. His legacy remains as strong as ever. We're going to just shine a bit of a spotlight on Steve Irwin 20 years down the road from that very sad day when the news broke that Steve Irwin had passed away. Also, speaking of passing away, Steve Golcheski, the former Queensland Police Commissioner, the news broke a little while ago that he had also died at the age of 67.
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0: Coast and Sunshine Coast, at least until 6 o'clock tonight. Thank you for your company. If you are just joining us, yes, Tom Forbes in the chair with you this afternoon. Thanks for your company. Coming up shortly, it's no secret that the southeast corner has a serious thirst for construction. Roads, housing, the Olympic and Paralympic Games infrastructure are all on the agenda. We're going to be talking with somebody in the industry about some of the forecasted funding and what that means on the ground and what it could also mean for you as far as a career change heading down the road. Stay with us for that one. We're going to announce the winner of the Friday finishing line. Also coming up, Jackie McLaren, ABC TV weather presenter, with your weekend forecast for both the Gold and Sunshine Coasts.
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0: All right, the Friday finishing line. First of all, I want to thank everybody that has sent their wonderful text messages through this morning. The sentence today to finish was, you know the weather is getting warmer when... dot, dot, dot. Plenty of good ones coming through, but the runner-up this afternoon goes to Kirsten from Southport. She was very quick this afternoon. She said, you know the summer is coming when you smell the sweet fragrance of jasmine wafting on the breeze. I love that smell of jasmine. Thank you, Kirsten, for that one. But the winner is from the Sunshine Coast, and it's only just come through. This is from Mick at Mooloolaba. Hello, Mick. He says, you know the weather is getting warmer

I love that sound, but maybe not at 4 a.m. Thank you very much, Mick. You are in the draw to win the ABC prize pack. That's all the winners for this week during the quizzes going into the draw, and we use a random number generator to pick out one winner. Could it be you, Mick? We'll find out in just a few minutes. 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

0: Joe Esposito, 10 minutes past five. You are the best, or you're the best, on ABC Gold and Sunshine Coast Drive. Queensland's construction activity is projected to climb to some $60 billion to a peak of around $75 billion in the 2027-28 financial year, according to the industry-funded Construction Skills Queensland. With the 2032 Olympic and Paralympics and a housing crisis seemingly taking turns dominating the news cycle, this is surely a good thing, right? Well, to find out exactly what this number means and how it compares to what the state needs, you are joined by Professor Robin Drugmaler from the Queensland University of Technology. Good afternoon to you, Robin.
1: Yeah, good afternoon, Tom.
0: All right, let's break this down. What does $75 billion actually represent? Are we talking about wages? Are we talking about the cost of people doing the teaching? What are we talking about?
1: Well, you're talking about the cost of wages plus the cost of the materials. And including the manufacturing and all the transportation and then all the temporary works that are needed in order to build as well, such as the formwork and the cranes.
0: All right. So what does this mean for job opportunities in the construction sector?
1: Well, at the moment, our construction sector is working pretty much at full capacity, so it means we need to increase it by maybe 100% over the next 4 or 5 years.
0: So we need to double our construction industry in the next 4 to 5 years.
1: Pretty much.
0: How do we do that?
1: Well, Construction Skills Queensland have put together their document showing how they're going to do it down at the trade level. And then we also need to lift the game as far as the professional level people working in the construction sector as well.
0: Are there enough people coming through the pipeline, pardon the pun, to the industry to meet the needs of the state?
1: Well, I teach a third-year high-rise construction subject at QUT. I have 175 students in the class, and 80 to 90% of them are already fully employed before they finish their qualifications. So I think we're struggling now.
0: All right. So, Robin, homelessness is a crisis that's worsening in the lead-up to the 2032 Games. Both of these things are thirsty for infrastructure. Is there enough funding for people coming through the pipeline to satisfy both of these needs?
1: There's enough funding for the, at the moment to construct the facilities, but the facilities just aren't available. We aren't building enough houses in order to house the growth in Queensland. And it's not just a problem with the building, it's also the problem with access to land.
0: Let's talk about women, because traditionally construction, was a male-dominated industry. You are seeing, or I am anecdotally seeing, more women around in the construction sector. Is there enough funding being carved out to ensure that there are more women getting into the industry that has to double in the next 4 to 5 years?
1: Well, I'm not sure that we need more funding in order to encourage them to go in the industry. We need to promote the desire for women to go into the industry. I would say that in my classes, 20 to 25% of the students are women now, and the universities and TAFE are doing their best to encourage women to join the industry through school-based programs and so on. So we're trying hard.
0: 25%, that's obviously, I'm guessing that's a dramatic increase from when you first started in the teaching sector in this area.
1: Well, I first started back in the 1980s, and I think there might have been 1 or 2% of women in the trade side or the site side. There were more in the design side, but very low on site activities.
0: Robin, what's the attrition rate for students that come into your classroom but don't actually sort of follow through and go into the industry? Is it fairly low or is it fairly high?
1: I'd say it's fairly high. Because people who are coming into the courses have a good idea of what they are. So there would be the higher dropout rate would be in first year when they get a real understanding. But once they've finished first year, then the dropout rate is very low.
0: Which particular part of the construction industry do you think best suits women?
1: Well, I don't think there's any part that best suits women. There are areas where there is some heavy lifting that might be required, but there are plenty of strong women around, and there's work health and safety guidelines now on making sure that you have lifting equipment for both sexes. because even men lifting heavy loads are going to end up with injuries if they're not careful. So the use of technology in the industry is reducing the need for real physical strength.
0: Robin Drogamuller is our guest this afternoon. He's a professor from the University of Technology, Queensland University of Technology. We're talking about the dramatic increase in the amount of construction needed to deliver the Olympic Games in 2032 and also to try and, you know, get in front of this housing crisis that we're experiencing across southeast Queensland and further afield. Robin, do you feel like this is an achievable goal to get enough soldiers on the ground to be able to deliver all these projects that are in the pipeline?
1: Well, we really need to look at how we go about building our structures. The big buildings, the stadiums and so on, we can build using current technology. But when you've got things that are repeatable, such as the accommodation for the athletes, we can be using methods such as prefabrication and off-site construction to reduce the number of people who are actually on site and speed up the construction activity, but also spread or bring in people from the manufacturing sector who would be working in the factories that can be doing the prefab construction. So that's one way of partially meeting the needs for the increased workforce.
0: All right. Robin, nice to talk to you this afternoon. Thank you for your insights.
1: Yep. Thank you, Tom.
0: Robin Drogamuller there, he's professor from the Queensland University of Technology, talking us through Queensland's construction activity, which is set to peak at around $75 billion in 2028. We're going to announce the winner of our weekly prize pack. That is coming up shortly, but I want to play a new song for you first. This is some new music by Lulu. Now, Lulu, she's 77 years old. She was sang to Sir with Love. She's returned with an upbeat pop dance track, I'm In Love Again, from her upcoming album, Let the Girls Sing Out. Now, Lulu's first studio album in over a decade is set for release in January next year. Let's take a listen to Lulu's new song, I'm In Love Again.

0: What do you think of that song? New music by Lulu, Though I'm in Love Again. Real sort of nightclub beat to that one. Now, she's a Scottish singer, actor and television personality. Her career has spanned more than six decades, maybe a couple more decades to go. She won Eurovision back in 1969. She also hosted a popular BBC show called Lulu. Interesting. Good song. I like it. 21 minutes past five. We're going to be getting a check of our weekend weather with Jackie McLaren shortly. But first of all, we need to announce the winner of the ABC prize pack. This is the result of all the quizzes this week. We put all the random names into a number generator and come up with the winner. And the winner of the ABC prize pack was Tuesday's winner of the Twister, Susan from Piggabeen. Congratulations. We'll be sending you an ABC prize pack that contains a super yacht and a sports car. Well done to you, Susan.
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2: Delay is easy heading from Brisbane to the Sunshine Coast. It's about a 10-minute delay from the Gateway Brackenridge up through Morayfield. Rest of the run to the Sunny Coast still good. Sunshine Motorway is still about a 5-minute delay outbound between Brisbane Road and Kiwanaway Mountain Creek. All other major roads starting to ease off now. Not so the M1 from Brisbane to the Gold Coast. It's still about a 45-minute delay from Logan Home all the way through Narang. Further on down the coast, that earlier breakdown South Tweed has been cleared, so traffic starting to move through there quite well. Bermuda Street southbound through Mermaid Waters, very busy. Remembrance Drive up to Thomas Drive surface, quite busy also. Smith Street Motorway, traffic is ease there. Brisbane Road, bit of traffic outside the shopping centre onto Arundel. No delays meantime. Oxley Drive, Runaway Bay. I'm Jason McLean from ATM with your latest traffic on ABC Gold and Sunshine Coast.
0: Great work. Thank you, Jason. Here she is, Jackie McLaren.
3: Stop! It gets me every time.
0: I love it. I love it.
3: Jackie, really good.
0: Jackie McLaren, ABC TV weather presenter. You can catch her on the box tonight at 7 o'clock. All right, let's talk about this weather because we had a bit of a change in the last couple of days. It's warming up.
3: It has been warm, hasn't it? The spring heat is kicking in. Tom, how are you coping with the heat? Are you okay?
0: Well, because I've got not much hair upstairs, I've got the old bucket hat. Every time I walk out the door now, I have the bucket hat on because it's just so important, the older you get, to keep that sun off. But yeah, it's definitely a change. I was actually saying to someone earlier today, you know, we all can't wait for winter to be over. But then as soon as you get a couple of days of this heat, you think, oh God, here we go.
3: Exactly. And we're like, oh, okay, we're really into, you know, we're heading towards Christmas and we're in that kind of season now. And this weekend is going to be hot as well, Tom. So keep the bucket handy pretty much the whole weekend. We're in for a dry and warm weekend. Sunday likely to be the peak of the heat for the weekend, although the Sunshine Coast and Gold Coast may be saved a little bit by that sea breeze. But if you're going to River Fire in Brisbane, it's going to be hot. Are you heading to Brizzy, Tom, at all?
0: I'm too smart to go to River Fire. I did that years ago and it was fun. And you always, you know, if you owned an apartment or knew somebody who owned an apartment, you'd be cozying up to them. But I'll just watch them. I'll just be watching from afar. I just don't need to come to Brisbane to see it.
3: Stay by the ocean with the sea breeze.
0: Exactly.
3: So, yeah, well, the Gold Coast and Sunshine Coast heading for a partly cloudy 27 degrees tomorrow on Sunday. Here's the heat, Sunshine Coast and Gold Coast, 32 degrees the top. And then those temperatures may actually drop a little bit during the second half of Sunday as we head into Monday, Tom, as a southeasterly kicks in. And it's going to be actually quite a bit cooler. We'll feel a little drop around 24 degrees. And then on Tuesday, Tom, you might need to change the bucket hat for a little bit of a brolly situation. We've got a stronger southeasterly surge picking up and we may see those coastal showers pepper throughout the week ahead.
0: We'll take that.
3: We'll take that.
0: All right. Well, listen, you have a wonderful presentation tonight on the ABC TV News and nice to catch up. Thank you, Jackie.
3: Lovely to hear from you. Thanks, Tom.
0: Jackie McLaren, everybody. You can catch her tonight on the TV News from 7 o'clock. It is 3.5 minutes away from the 5:30 news. Time for another song. Here's The Pretenders.

0: The Pretenders with the song Kid. The album Pretenders was released in 1979 and it was number one in the UK charts for four consecutive weeks.
1: These taught me a lot of very valuable lessons.
2: Bringing us together.
1: Like, never give up. 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
2: ABC Gold Coast.
0: Coming up on ABC Gold and Sunshine Coast Drive after the news, it's been 20 years since the world lost Steve Irwin. Why his legacy remains as strong as ever, that's coming up. Also coming up, a young Queensland dad has turned one of his family's most difficult experiences into song, hoping other families facing birth trauma know they're not alone. That's also coming up before 6 o'clock this evening. Of course, you can send a text through any time you like here until 6, 0487 993 222, or give us a call, 1-300-903-917. 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

0: News. Good afternoon. I'm Michael Bausch. A North Queensland grazier charged over a deadly shooting has been convicted on three counts of murder. 63-year-old Daryl Valroy Young was accused of killing his neighbours, Mervyn and Marie Schwartz, and her son, Graham Tye, at Bogie in August 2022. Mr. Tye's brother, Ross Tye, was wounded but fled in a four-wheel drive to raise the alarm. A Townsville Supreme Court jury returned the guilty verdicts late this afternoon after 15 hours of deliberations spanning 3 days. The Queensland government has rejected opposition claims that a failure in the state's ambulance dispatch system adversely impacted patients. Lucy Loram reports.
1: Health Minister Tim Nicholls says a backup system kicked in around 10:30 yesterday morning when a dispatch system changeover failed.
2: That changeover didn't go exactly according to plan, according to the QAS briefing I've received.
1: Opposition leader Stephen Miles says they have received reports of patients waiting for an ambulance that never arrived.
3: Our phones have been running hot from concerned paramedics and patients.
1: In response, Mr. Nicholls says the Queensland Ambulance Service Commissioner has confirmed no patients missed out on care.
0: Queensland's Premier has led statewide tributes to former Police Commissioner Steve Golshevsky after his death in Brisbane. The 67-year-old had waged an 18-month battle with stage 4 cancer. David Crisafulli says Queenslanders will always remember the veteran officer's unwavering leadership during some of the state's most troubled times. Police Minister Dan Purdy says his thoughts are with the Golshevsky family. He says the career cop will be remembered as one of Australia's most respected police leaders, as well as a colleague, friend and mentor to many. Kira Jones looks back on his more than four decades on the front line.
4: Steve Golshevsky joined the Queensland Police Force in 1980 and rose through the ranks. As disaster coordinator, he steered the policing response to cyclones, floods and fires and helped guide the state through the COVID pandemic. In 2024, the career cop was appointed commissioner. He took charge amid reports of unrest within the ranks and growing concern about youth crime. Less than a year into his five-year term, he had to step aside after being diagnosed with stage 4 cancer, which had spread from his lungs. He later returned to the role, citing unfinished business. He announced his retirement in 2026 to focus on his health and family.
0: Overseas, there's a glimmer of hope in Nepal after search crews managed to rescue two workmen trapped underground since last week's devastating floods. Jono Wakely reports.
5: The rescues come more than a week after the massive flash flooding disaster that devastated the Nepal-China border. Nepal's Ministry of Energy says they expect at least 42 people to be rescued from the Trishuli 3A hydropower plant. Hundreds of the more than 5,000 people still missing are labourers working in a vast network of tunnels at hydropower sites along the river. Engineers have been pumping air into these tunnels as part of the rescue operation. More than 1,200 people are now known to have died in the disaster, and 36 Australians remain unaccounted for.
0: Queensland Indigenous leaders say a historic homecoming is finally being realised. The last section of a massive outback sanctuary in the state's far northwest has been handed back to its traditional owners today, as Tim Little reports.
6: Bujamala, meaning rainbow serpent country, attracts more than 20,000 visitors each year to its deep gorges and fossil deposits. Today, the last of the 247,000-hectare park will be formally returned to the Wanyu people, whose connection to country stretches back more than 30,000 years. Wanyu prescribed body corporate chair, Hayley Isles, says the occasion will give elders closure.
7: They paved the way for us to be where we are now. A lot of our people didn't have white man education, but they still stuck in there.
6: Under a state-first agreement, the Wanyu PBC will lease the park back to the Queensland government, securing joint management without changes to visitor access.
0: Queensland's weather, isolated showers tomorrow for the east coast, north of Ingham, fine or mostly fine elsewhere. Possible morning fog for eastern regions, south of Port Douglas and about the Gulf Country. Brisbane, 16 to 29, the Sunshine Coast, 14 to 27, the Gold Coast, 13 to 27, Ipswich, 12 to 32. Mostly fine for the southeast on Sunday, Monday and Tuesday. On Moreton Bay, easterly winds, 10 to 15 knots. ABC News.

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1: Gold and Sunshine Coast, at least for the next 25 minutes. Let's get a check on our Friday evening temperatures. Gympie, currently you are still sitting on 32 degrees. Noosa Heads, 23 degrees. Maroochydore also sitting on 23. Jumping down to the Gold Coast now, 22 degrees on the coast and 26 as you head into the hinterland. As Bausch was saying, heading for a nice weekend. Overnight lows are sort of 13 or 14 on both coasts, topping out tomorrow at 27 degrees. Just be aware there might be a little bit of fog around. And as Jackie McLaren was saying earlier when we spoke to her, there may be some showers developing on Tuesday. So a couple of warm spring days ahead. Speaking of spring days, it was 20 years ago on this day that we lost Steve Irwin. His legacy remains strong as it ever was. Sorry, his remains are strong. We're going to hear or shine a bit of a spotlight on Steve Irwin 20 years after his passing. We're also going to meet a young Queensland dad who has turned his family's most difficult experience into song, hoping other families facing birth trauma know they're not alone. That coming up before 6 o'clock tonight. And of course, if you want to have a chat with me, I'll talk to you about just about anything. 1300 903 917. What are your plans on a Friday night? I'll share mine if you share yours.
2: ABC Gold and Sunshine Coast traffic.
3: Just a minor delays, the Bruce Highway towards the Sunshine Coast from Brisbane up through North Lakes and Moray Field should be cleared in the next 10 minutes though. On the Sunshine Coast, still about a five-minute delay outbound Mountain Creek for the Sunshine Motorway between Brisbane Road and Kawana Way. Just a minor delay is westbound Clanch Road at Little Mountain. All other major roads on the sunny coast looking quite good, and the Bruce Highway to Brisbane nice and clear. And one from Brisbane to the Gold Coast, still about a 40-minute delay from Slats Creek through Narang, so that's on the improve too. Rest of the run down through to Tweed, that's nice and clear. Gold Coast Highway from Broadbeach up through Surface, very busy conditions. Still a bit busy westbound Smith Street Motorway, but that's on the improve. Brisbane Road, busy but moving well. No delays, all other major roads. I'm Jason McLean from ATM with your latest traffic on ABC Gold and Sunshine Coast.
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1: Hello, Alex Barwick coming up with Australia Wide. We hit the road in WA, where small gripes and big demands from entitled tourists are taking the shine off bush hospitality.
2: I had an old fellow come up to me and he was so angry. There was spit coming out of his mouth and he's demanding his money back. Because we put him down on an ocean view campsite and the waves were too loud.
1: And you'll meet the man who spent much of his life buying up rundown pubs and bringing them new life.
3: You're wasting your time working for me. You should go and get your own pub. And from there, one thing led to another, here I am.
1: Coming up on Australia Wide.
0: Here's a question. Where were you the day Steve Irwin died? Many Australians and millions of fans worldwide can still remember the moment they heard the shocking news that the crocodile hunter had been killed while filming a documentary in far north Queensland. It's been 20 years to the day, but his presence is still strongly felt, with his family keeping his legacy alive. Jessica Ross has this story.
4: The best way to catch a crocodile is to treat it as a one-on-one situation. So I focus.
5: In Bob Blasdell's editing studio in inner-city Brisbane, Steve Irwin is everywhere. His smile is beaming from movie posters, photographs, old newspaper clippings, and from the screen.
4: I absolutely thrived on it.
5: Mr. Blasdell edited all 5 seasons of the Crocodile Hunter series, along with Steve's films and documentaries.
6: Here is this character who sucked you through the lens and plonked you in his lap and, like a Barbie doll, took you on the journey with him.
5: He's watching an episode with John Stainton, Steve's producer, director and friend, who discovered the young zookeeper during a shoot for a beer commercial. Steve had offered to show him a few videos he'd taken at his zoo on the Sunshine Coast.
7: And I was so wrapped in it. He has mesmerised me for this whole 3-hour thing.
5: That kick-started the series that would propel the khaki-clad conservationist onto the international stage and make Australia's zoo one of the country's most well-known tourist attractions. And like his famous outfit, Steve's personality rarely changed.
7: He was still same Steve that I knew, and he and I were incredibly good friends. When we first flew over to America, we stayed at the Beverly Wilshire Hotel, which is really nice. The studio had organised a suite and all that stuff, top place. I went up to his room to get him and take him down for dinner or something, and he was on a roll-out sleeping mat. You know, he'd taken his own on the floor. He'd taken his rolled up bloody swag.
8: He was just like a normal bloke, and that's really, really rare. You know, he didn't have a silver spoon in his mouth. He was just a good old Aussie guy who became famous.
5: Wes Mannion was 14 when he met Steve Irwin while visiting the zoo in the mid-80s.
8: The day of, he was jumping an alligator, and I was just like, this guy's my hero. And we hit it off too. And not only is my hero, but an amazing human.
5: The two would go on to become close mates and work side by side, with Wes eventually taking on the role of Australia Zoo Director, a job he held until 2020.
8: He was like my brother, my best friend, my mentor, and my boss, all rolled into one. I don't think there's a day, even from the time I met him to now, that I haven't thought about him.
5: That down-to-earth nature and passion for wildlife saw him make the biggest catch of all, American-born Terry Irwin.
9: And I'm doing a crocodile demonstration, and I look over and here's this drop-dead gorgeous Sheila in the crowd staring right at me. How lucky am I to have met my absolute perfect woman?
5: He brought his wife and later their young children, Bindi and Robert, along for the wild ride. Mr. Blasdell says it was impossible not to get caught up in Steve's enthusiasm and in the action.
6: The croc's 4 metres long, so I'm there and the next minute somebody screams out, "It's building!" And Steve screamed out, "Bob, jump on its bloody tail!" It lifted its back legs and started to thrash its tail. And I'm going up in the air a metre, side to side about a metre and a half, and I'm hanging on for dear life. God bless you, Steve. It really was the highlight of my life.
5: On the 4th of September 2006, It was an announcement that made international news.
10: Tonight, tragedy on the reef. Steve Irwin killed by a stingray.
11: The exuberant conservationist known as the crocodile hunter, Steve Irwin, died today.
12: Australian crocodile hunter Steve Irwin has died during...
5: The 44-year-old was snorkelling at Bat Reef off Port Douglas in far north Queensland during filming of the ocean's deadliest documentary. It's thought the stingray might have mistook his shadow for a predator, lashing out in self-defence.
7: Today that you can't ever think about without crying. It's the most saddest time of my life.
5: Mr. Stainton was on the boat to witness Steve's death. He was the one to call Terry with the news and face the media. And incredibly, he also rallied the film crew to continue shooting the documentary.
7: Steve can't have died for nothing. The whole crew, we'll be back.
5: The Irwins also rallied.
7: Terry is incredibly strong, and of anybody that could pull the family together and keep everyone going, she's the one.
5: 20 years on, Australia Zoo attracts 700,000 visitors a year. The Steve Irwin Wildlife Reserve protects about 180,000 hectares of precious habitats across Queensland. Bindi and Robert are stars in their own right, with Robert recently hosting the Logie Awards.
13: Have a go at the size of this bloke.
5: Bringing out some scaly friends, just like his dad did at the Logies in 2003.
14: That was actually the very same year that I was born, and I've been very proud to follow in his footsteps ever since.
5: Mr. Mannion says the feeling would be mutual.
15: He'd be super, super, super proud, as any father is with their kids, you know, when you see them happy.
5: Mr. Stainton says Steve should be remembered not just for his wildlife conservation efforts, but his massive heart. After the September 11 terrorist attacks, he sent boxes of Australia Zoo toys to New York to cheer up the children of first responders.
7: They thought the world of him.
5: After the Boxing Day tsunami in Indonesia, he sent a team of vets to help elephants injured during rescue efforts.
7: And he just cared so much about that. He had so many sides to him. He was a great man. He's sadly missed.
0: Producer and director John Stainton ending that report by Jessica Ross.
16: Hello, Samantha Donovan here on PM at 6:05. Flood survivors found inside tunnels in Nepal. Also, the federal government cracks down on international student visas, and state and territory health ministers warning of huge pressure on the hospital system because thousands of patients can't get into aged care homes.
17: The real concern is the rapid increase in these numbers over the last 12 to 18 months. This is putting an enormous strain on our state's hospital system.
16: That's PM just after the 6 o'clock news.
0: Coming up on ABC Gold and Sunshine Coast Drive, a young Queensland dad has turned one of his family's most difficult experiences into song, hoping other families facing birth trauma know they're not alone. That's coming up next.

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2: Trent Richardson never imagined he'd spend the first weeks of his son's life in a neonatal intensive care unit. It's an experience faced by thousands of Australian families every year. This Father's Day, the Yeppoon country musician has turned a deeply personal chapter of his family's story into song, hoping other parents know they're not alone. Jasmine Hines has the story.

0: to see a little fella wrapped up in cords and, you know, so scared and just, you know, like you just don't picture it until you're there. And once you're there, you just like, you know, you do, you sort of go, why me?
1: It was a traumatic time for a young family when Archie Richardson was delivered by emergency caesarean in Rockhampton and then flown to Brisbane for a 2.5 month stay at a neonatal intensive care unit known as a NICU. Archie was diagnosed with septo-optic dysplasia, a rare condition which affects his brain, coordination and vision.
0: You don't think it's going to happen to you until it does, but I just know what I felt in that time, you know, seeing a lot of families and a lot of dad's faces and, you know, mums in there that, you know, unknown, scared. I got told to go and see a bit of therapy, a bit of counselling might help, you know, just through such a traumatic experience.
1: Archie's father, Trent, a country musician, processed the whole experience through his art.
0: I'm lucky enough to be able to write songs and sing, and that's what I've done, you know, in the past. And I thought, what a way to have my little counselling session through a song. And yeah, I just knew that a lot of other people out there will be able to relate to it.
2: These events have significant impact on the mental health of fathers and partners.
1: For Brisbane obstetrician Dr. Alka Kathari, stories like Trent's highlight the importance of support for fathers and partners navigating traumatic births.
2: Nothing is more powerful than another dad saying to you, hey, I went through the same thing. You'll get through this. This is a difficult experience, but I believe you'll get through this one way or another. And these are the things that helped me. Maybe they will help you. And I think that peer support factor is extremely important. And I would encourage all dads who are in difficult situations to look out, connect with other people and seek support openly, and then pass on that information and your wisdom and your knowledge to other people struggling in that space.
1: Dr. Kathari has been researching how fathers and partners with birth trauma can be better supported. She says families consistently identified 4 key needs.
2: They really want compassionate and authentic engagement with the healthcare professionals. They want to be recognized as users of perinatal care services. They want opportunities for education and learning so that they could be an advocate for their partner and for their baby. And they definitely are wanting mental health screening and support.
1: Little Archie celebrated his first birthday last month, giving his parents, Trent and Gabby, a chance to reflect on how far he's come.
0: He'll still have his challenges and things and all the rest of it. I tell you what, he's one clever little boy. He's the happiest little fella I know.
1: Looking back, Trent says he'll always be grateful for the NICU and its staff who cared for his baby boy.
0: Without those people, you know, geez, well, my little fella wouldn't be here, you know, if it was 50 years ago, he probably wouldn't have made it. So I'm very grateful. You have

0: That's musician Trent Richardson ending that story from Jasmine Hines.
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2: For the final check, your roads, you run from Brisbane up to the Sunshine Coast, all clear for the Bruce Highway now. On the Sunshine Coast, just some minor delays remain outbound through Mount Creek for the Sunshine Motorway. All other major roads for the Sunny Coast looking quite good. And the Bruce Highway southbound towards Brisbane, nice and clear too. The M1 from Brisbane down to the Gold Coast, that's certainly much better. It is stretched from Yatala down through Narang. It's about a 15-minute delay, so certainly a lot better than before. Rest of the run down towards the Tweed, all nice and clear. Gold Coast Highway, Miami, up through Broadbeach, a little bit busy. Fernie Avenue, busy both ways through Surfers Paradise. Marine Parade, Southport and Frank Street, Labrador, busy but moving well. No delays for the Smith Street Motorway and Brisbane Road, all clear, Arundel. I'm Jason McLean from ATM with your latest traffic on ABC Gold and Sunshine Coast.

Well, that's it for ABC Gold and Sunshine Coast Drive. Tom Forbes and Danny O'Mahair signing off. Have a wonderful evening, a wonderful weekend. Normal programming expected to be resumed from next week. Thanks for your company, everybody. Have a great night.

0: ABC News, good evening. I'm Michael Bausch. Flags have been lowered outside the Queensland Police Service headquarters in Brisbane as a mark of respect for Steve Golshefsky. The state's former police commissioner died this morning, aged 67. In a statement, his family says Mr. Golshefsky passed away, surrounded by love and admiration, after a sudden and cruel complication on his 18-month cancer journey. Mr. Golshefsky joined the QPS back in 1980. He was appointed police commissioner in 2024 and medically retired last February. Queensland Police Union President Shane Pryor says Mr. Golshefsky leaves a significant legacy.
1: Steve was a titan when it comes to policing in Queensland. And I think it's fair to say there would not be a member of the community in Queensland that does not know Steve's face.
0: The Queensland government has rejected opposition claims that a failure in the state's ambulance dispatch system adversely impacted patients. Lucy Loram reports.
2: Health Minister Tim Nicholls says a backup system kicked in around 10:30 yesterday morning when a dispatch system changeover failed.
3: That changeover didn't go exactly according to plan, according to the QAS briefing I've received.
2: Opposition leader Stephen Miles says they have received reports of patients waiting for an ambulance that never arrived.
4: Our phones have been running hot from concerned paramedics and patients.
2: In response, Mr. Nicholls says the Queensland Ambulance Service Commissioner has confirmed no patients missed out on care.
0: A North Queensland grazier charged over a deadly shooting has been convicted on three counts of murder. 63-year-old Darryl Valroy Young was accused of killing his neighbours, Mervyn and Marie Schwartz, and his son Graham Tighe at Bogey in August 2022. Mr. Tighe's brother, Ross Tighe, was wounded but fled in a four-wheel drive to raise the alarm. A Townsville Supreme Court jury returned the guilty verdicts this afternoon, as well as one count of attempted murder, after 15 hours of deliberations spanning 3 days. The Federal Housing Minister says she can't set a timeline for resolving the national shortage of homes, despite warnings that recovery will take decades. Financial experts have told a Senate inquiry low construction productivity and changing tax settings are choking supply lines. Claire O'Neill says the government is doing the heavy lifting to try to fix a broken system.
5: I'm not going to put an exact number of years on it. What I can be really clear about is that it took more than one generation to build this problem. What's important is that our government takes a different view. We accept and we see the pain this is causing to Australians, and that's why we're actually stepping up and doing something about it.
0: Queensland police have seized 1,400 weapons across the state since the expanded Jack's Law became permanent a year ago. Nearly 200,000 people have been wandered during that time. The search powers are named after young Gold Coast crime victim Jack Beasley and allow police to use metal detectors without a warrant. Deputy Premier Jared Blay says 300 weapons have been taken off Brisbane streets alone.
6: One of the knives that was confiscated, seized, was a samurai sword that someone had tucked in their jacket. You know, when you look at the over 1,400 weapons that have been seized, when you walk amongst our community, you just don't think people are carrying knives, but they are. And that's why it's so important that we back our police.
0: The Nationals leader is facing a coalition backlash after accusing Australian schools of pushing an anti-boy ideology in the classroom. Here's political reporter Evelyn Manfield.
7: Matt Canavan says students should be taught appropriate content about consent and respect for women, but is claiming the National Respectful Relationships Framework is inappropriately teaching boys about male privilege and is pushing them towards misogynistic content online.
8: I certainly do not want anti-boy ideologies forced on our children.
7: Deputy Liberal leader Jane Hume disagrees that the curriculum is turning boys to harmful content online.
9: I think that the respectful relationship curriculum is important.
7: But she's defended his right to speak about his son's experience.
0: The weather for Queensland, isolated showers tomorrow for the east coast, north of Ingham, fine or mostly fine elsewhere. Possible morning fog in eastern districts, south of Port Douglas and about the Gulf Country. Brisbane, 16 to 29. The Sunshine Coast, 14 to 27. The Gold Coast, 13 to 27. Ipswich, 12 to 32. Mostly fine for the southeast on Sunday, Monday and Tuesday. On Moreton Bay, seas below 1 metre. This is ABC News.
10: We'll be right back. Hello, Alex Barwick with you for this weekend edition of Australia Wide. We hit the road in Western Australia, where small gripes and big demands from entitled tourists travelling in remote areas is taking the shine off bush hospitality.
11: I had an old fellow come up to me and he was so angry. There was spit coming out of his mouth. He's demanding his money back because we put him down on an ocean view campsite and the waves were too loud.
10: Meanwhile, in far north Queensland, one woman is doing everything she can to get bush foods firmly on the mainstream menu.
12: There's sandpaper figs, there's peach berries, there's tamarind, a young

on it, or I don't know, even your computer. What's something you're particular fussy about? It's unique to you. It might not make any sense to anyone else, but it's how you like it. Let's talk about that while we play the quiz. And while you get a chance, while I leave you to get a chance to get to your phone and pick up the to pick it up and give me a call, let's hear Tracy Chapman's talking about a revolution.

0: There's Tracy Chapman with Talking About a Revolution. As we get ready to play the quiz on 1300 800 222. And tonight I want to know, what is something you are particular about, something you're fussy about? And I wanted, and I thought about you guys this morning, because I was at my daughter's school's Father's Day sort of breakfast, and I was chatting with someone, and we were talking about coffee and tea, and she mentioned something that struck me. She was like, oh, you know, at my house, like at her house, or if anyone's sort of coming over for tea or anything like that, or there's a gathering of a group of people, she will put the tea and coffee out for people to go and help themselves. She will not take orders, if you like, because everyone is so specific. I think she said she's got one aunt who has to do 32 jiggles of the tea bag. And I went, what? Now, I'm more a coffee drinker than a tea drinker, so that probably sounds a little bit outrageous to me, but it's probably not, because, you know, you can have all these specifics with coffee as well. But 32 jiggles, it has to be before she can drink her tea. Jason Ford is the producer in the chair tonight. We were chit-chatting about this earlier, and he is ready to take your calls, but he's quickly run in here to have a chat with me. So if you do call on 1300 800 222, I've got the screen in front of me, so I'm going to pop you on hold, and then Jason's going to pick you up in just a tick. Jason, tell us about something you're particular about, something you're fussy about.
1: Oh, very particular about chips.
0: Hot chips?
1: Yeah, hot chips. You know, sometimes I get undercooked ones. I like them crispy. And also I need to have them
0: soggy.
1: No.
0: Okay, I like both.

0: to our first caller and instant winner, Sarah from Simona. Hello there, Sarah. Hello, Sarah. Can you hear me?
1: Hey, hello. Hi.
0: Hello. You are our first caller and instant winner. Congratulations. Yazies.
1: Oh, amazing.
0: How good's that? You. So a prize, a book as a prize is coming your way, regardless of whether you get the questions right, the first question right in the quiz or not. Don't matter. All right, Sarah, tell me, what's something you're particular about? What's something you're pedantic, you like it a certain way, you're a bit fussy? What is it?
1: Stacking of the dishwasher.
0: Oh, you're particular. So no one else will do it. You'll do it.
1: Oh, no. Oh. No, everybody can try. But if it's not right, I'll go back in and
0: you will redo it.
1: Yeah.
0: All right.
1: See, right?
0: What's that?
1: It's efficiency. Like we're using power, we're using water, we're using detergent. So let's pack it as efficiently as we can and make it worthwhile. Yeah.
0: I'm with you. I think this came up in a recent quiz where we talked about stacking the dishwasher, but I can't remember what the question was and the dish. Oh, I think it's something, a chore that you hate and a chore that you will tolerate. That's right. And the dishwasher got a rap, that's for sure, on both sides. Now, the particular way that you like to stack it, because you said it's efficiency, so you're just, I'm imagining you're not putting things willy-nilly. Cutlery is going in the cutlery section, but big cutlery is going top rack in the middle, right?
1: Correct.
0: Oh, yep. My goodness. Okay, good, because this is how I do it too. your big flat plates, that's all lined up, all in uniform. If you're not doing any pots, are you putting some bowls in the top rack with the cups and...
1: It depends how full the bottom is.
0: It does depend on how full, because salad bowls are good, but those deep set bowls aren't always a good space saver in that bottom rack.
1: Yeah. And you can nest things, right? So you can nest little bowls and then put a bigger pot on the bottom rack.
0: It's too much fun, Sarah. It is a process. Let's get to the quiz. Our first question for tonight, Sarah. TV drama The Bear is set in which kind of workplace?
1: Oh, I don't know. Let me think. It's on Disney Plus.
0: can you see it?
1: My husband's a chef.
0: Ask
1: him. Is it hospitality? No, he's not here.
0: Oh, he's not here, but hospitality. So it's set in which, kind of workplace? Come on, keep thinking out loud like that. Because hospitality isn't a workplace, it's an industry.
1: Okay. So restaurant?
0: Yeah. Restaurant what?
1: A restaurant.
0: Like where in the restaurant?
1: Kitchen.
0: Yeah.
1: Okay.
0: Helped you along loads there, but we got there. The restaurant kitchen is correct, Sarah. Speaking of kitchens, home cook Aina Garten is known as the barefoot what?
1: Barefoot chef.
0: Barefoot chef. Unfortunately, no, not the barefoot chef, but that's okay. You're our first caller. You're getting a book regardless as a prize. So Yay. Nice work. I'm going to pop you on hold, Sarah. Jason's going to take down your details so we can send your book. Let him know what genres you like. We'll see what we can find.
1: Okay, thank you very much.
0: You take care, Sarah. Thanks a lot.
1: Thank you, bye.
0: Tony's in Penshurst. Hey there, Tony.
2: Good evening, Serene.
0: Good evening.
2: So very good topic.
0: It's right up
2: very
0: your alley.
2: Good topic. Yes, it's one of my pet hates.
0: Go on, yeah. Sorry, go on.
2: On top.
0: Oh, your toilet paper on top as well. Okay.
2: Okay. I like my computer. I like to clear all my tabs open. I like to close them all because I hate clutter.
0: Okay.
2: Whereas my daughters leave 1,000 tabs open. I go, how do you go through all the tabs? They just leave everything open because it's 1,000. I like to clear all my emails out every day.
0: Yep.
2: I like it organized folders, apps on my phone. I like my tea. I like a dash of milk. I don't like it too much milk. I can get them going. I'm like Jason. I like my chips without the salt, and I'll add add sauce or whatever. I don't like it added already.
0: Okay. Fair enough. Yes. Yeah. Do not squirt.
2: Quite fussy.
0: Yeah. And with the sauce, I feel like, this is me. I think I like the dip as well.
2: I don't like it. I don't like having the sauce already applied.
0: Yeah. I feel like that's something that was done in the past, but not so much.
2: Yes,
0: now.
2: That's right. It's like the salt and vinegar chips as well. Like,
0: yum.
2: The vinegar could be overdone.
0: Yeah.
2: Yeah. I like to put it myself so I can.
0: You've got quite a few, Tony. You've definitely got quite a few. Yeah. Awesome. Mm. Awesome, awesome. All right. So we're speaking of kitchens. Home cook Ana Garten's known as the barefoot what? You should know this.
2: Well, barefoot cook.
0: No.
2: I don't know. Oh, I don't.
0: I thought you're quite the foodie.
2: I am a foodie, but I haven't seen her. No. I like Adam Liao, and I like some of the others, but no, I haven't watched it. Or Poe, I like Poe as well. I like Asian fusion stuff.
0: Yeah, fair enough. Good one, Tony. Lovely always
2: speaking.
0: Good to talk to you.
2: Thanks a lot.
0: Have a good night. Bye bye. Betty's in Dapto. Hi, Betty.
3: Hello, Serene.
0: Hi. How are you?
3: I'm well, thank you.
0: Very good. What's something that you're particular about?
3: Well, I'm particular about a lot of things. I don't like dust on the furniture.
0: No, hang on. But something particular. Look, I can say I don't like dust on the furniture as well, right? But, and so could a lot. But is there something that you particularly like a certain way? You know, and if it's not done that way, then it's a no-go for you.
3: Well, I do like all my clothes, like my suits and everything, all hung up as a suit with, if it's a three-piece, all the pieces together.
0: Oh, perfect. That's exactly what I mean. Right. If it's a three-piece, they all have to be on one hanger.
3: Yes, yes. So a lot of my suits have got camisoles with them, so I like the cami.
0: Yeah.
3: To be with the jacket and sometimes the slacks don't hang in the same place. But I like things to be so that when I go to get them, they're easy to find.
0: Yeah, and you can get them all at once. Because you're right, like with the coat hanger, the slacks, the pants kind of fold over the bottom piece of the hanger. And then if you've got a vest or a light top, it sits on the top of it, and then the jacket sits on top of that, right?
3: Yes. That's it.
0: Ah, it's nice that you're sort of still particular about that. Speaking of wardrobes, I can't help but put my clothes in some sort of colour order, or at least shades. It's weird. What's that? Yeah, I don't know why. I can't put a black top with like whites and greys. It is deliberate, isn't it? Because I'm particular about it. But I can't help it. My clothes, and I'm speaking mainly about like tops and sweaters and things like that, but they're in this, there's this colour. Is that Adrian?
4: Yeah.
0: Hi, Adrian.
4: No, I didn't say a word.
0: Oh, what'd you say? What did he say, Betty? I didn't hear him.
4: You think you've got a problem.
0: Oh, maybe. Hi. What about you, Adrian? What's something you're particular about?
4: I just like things being in order.
3: He likes his socks in his sock drawer and his undies in his undie drawer.
0: Yeah, me too.
3: Yeah.
0: Folded.
4: Yeah.
3: It makes life easier if you have things organised a bit.
0: Yeah, I think so too. All right, Betty, let's go to the quiz. We're talking kitchens. Home cook Ana Garten is known as the barefoot what? We've ruled out chef, we've ruled out cook.
3: Oh, you've ruled out chef.
0: Yeah.
3: Can you think of anything, Adrian?
4: really. That's about it. She's a cookie. What is she? Say it again.
0: We've had chef and we've had cook. So what? Ina Garten is known as the barefoot what?
4: Oh, I can't even say gardener. I don't know.
3: No, I don't think we could come up with anything, Sarah.
0: No, not for this one?
3: No, I don't think so.
0: Okay. That means sorry we have to leave it. Don't be sorry. Always nice to talk to you and Adrian.
3: Do tell if he could leave me on because we've got the football on.
0: Yeah, of course. Jason's giving you a thumbs up. He'll leave you on.
3: Thanks very much, Jason.
0: Yeah, of course. Yeah, good one. You guys have a good night. Bye, Betty. Bye, Adrian. Amin and his son are on the line from Baldwin. Hey, Amin.
5: Hi, my son Sam is here, so he will participate.
0: Hello, of course. Is it Sammy?
5: Yes, Sam or Sammy, yes.
0: Sammy. Yeah. Hi, Sammy.
6: Hi.
0: Do you prefer Sammy or Sam?
6: Sam.
0: Sam. Okay. Hi, Sam, and hi. I mean, Sam, I'll start with you, Sam. Is there something that you are particular about, something you're fussy about, like you like it a certain way, and if it's not that way, you won't have it?
6: I won't play soccer if there's not a good ref. When I play, there's some bias ref.
0: Oh, right. You won't play unless there's a good ref, or it's a ref that you know is a good and fair ref. Is that right, Sam?
6: Yeah.
0: Fair enough. And can I ask you, if you're playing and it's a ref you don't know, so it's a new ref, will you still give that ref a go? So that you can find out?
6: If the first half is really good.
0: Yeah, go on.
6: I'll keep playing, but if it's bad,
0: you'll sit out.
6: I'll shout at the ref.
0: Oh, my. You can't be shouting at the ref, Sam. Don't shout at the ref. Maybe you can give them your thoughts.
6: Yeah, I said once to be a better ref next time when we come.
0: Yeah, give them feedback. Yeah. Because if you shout at them, do you reckon, like, are they going to hear your shouting or are they going to hear your words? What do you reckon?
6: My shouting.
0: Yeah. So maybe we can try remove the shouting part and then just use the words in the way you're talking to me, because it's awesome. I'm totally listening to you. It's great. What do you reckon, Sam?
6: Yeah.
0: Sweet. What about you, Amin? What's something you're particular about?
5: I would love my tea in a transparent glass.
0: Oh, I get it. I so get it. Yeah. I don't do it, but I totally get it. Is it inviting? Is that why? Or is there a reason?
5: Traditional.
0: Sorry, say that again, sorry?
5: It's very traditional. I've grown up with it.
0: Oh, traditional. Yeah, fair enough. Yeah. What's your heritage?
5: We are Iranian.
0: Ah, Iranian. Okay. And is it in the small glasses, yeah?
5: Yeah, the small glasses for parties, for guests.
0: Yes.
5: But large glasses because there's more caffeine.
0: Yeah, of course. When you're having it on your own, I completely understand. I'm of Lebanese heritage, so if I'm out, it's in those small. And I love the glasses. And some of them are quite pretty, you know. They'll have, like, decorations on them or some really beautiful paintings. Gold is another one with the rim. Oh, my goodness. Whenever you're travelling around that all those parts of the world, you can pick up some really beautiful tea sets.
5: Yes, they do, yeah.
0: Yeah. So
5: and I just want to add that we respect all the rest and all their great efforts.
0: Oh, of course. Oh, my goodness. Are you kidding? I totally get with Sam. Don't even caveat with that. We all know what Sam means. He's absolutely. He wants good and fair refs, and so should we all. So, yeah, it's good. All right, to the quiz, Amin. All right, we're in the kitchen, right? We're kind of speaking of kitchens. We want to know the home cook, Ina Garten. She is known as the barefoot what? It's not chef and it's not cook. Do you know her?
6: Is it Queen?
0: Queen. Oh, it's not. Oh, no. Oh, Sam, I'm sorry. It's not Queen.
5: Oh, good. Thank you so much.
0: Good try. Hey, really good to talk to you, though. Thank you so much.
5: You.
0: Have a good night. Bye-bye. Nice chat to you, too. Bye, Sam. All the best with soccer.
6: Okay.
0: Bye. We're playing the weekend evenings quiz. The question we're up to, home cook Aina Garten is known as the barefoot what? Hey, there have been quite a few texts coming through with the right answer. Why not give me a call? Play the quiz with me. Have a go at winning something or just, you know, fun trivia. See how far you can go. 1-300-800-222.
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0: We're playing the weekend evenings quiz and we're also talking about something that you're particular about, something that you're fussy about. I'm loving the texts that have come through. A couple of people have definitely agreed with producer Jason Ford on the chips. Nigel says, completely agree on the salt on chips. Let me do it. They don't know how much I want. Another texter says, I'm with you. With the chips, I hate it when a takeaway place is super busy and they push the chips out way too early and they are just cooked, not crunchy and browned. Lynn is with me on the toilet paper roll on the toilet holder where it rolls from the top, not rolls from the bottom. Thanks a lot, Lynn, for that one. Another texter says, hey, hi, Sarit. I like to educate public toilet users by changing the roll so it feeds from the top. My partner puts the little forks with the teaspoons, which is just wrong. Just saying. I'm Gary from Naruma and I'm fussy about my campsite. Okay, Gary, how are you fussy about your campsite? Tell me more. Jack in Gisborne says, twirling the teapot 3 times clockwise, then once anti-clockwise. Taught to me by my great grandmother. I didn't realize I still do it until a friend noticed and commented. Oh, that's gorgeous. That's such a great thing in the sense that, yeah, you pick up a habit. It's particular. You've got to do it that way. And it's just ingrained and you don't even notice it. Thank you, Jack, for that one. Keep them coming. Better still, while we play the quiz, 1-300-800-222. Tara is on the road. Hey, Tara.
14: Hey, Serene. How are you tonight?
0: I'm well, thank you. What's something you're particular about? You're fussy. A
14: couple of things. I just like everything to be tidy and in its place. And no. I also love a good whiskey. I like a whiskey, but if it's going to be, when I ever have a whiskey, it's got to be a good whiskey.
0: Right, okay. Do you have to have it a particular way?
14: I usually have it on the rocks.
0: On the rocks. Okay. And everything neat and tidy, fine. I can agree. But I want to probe you a little bit further. Is there something that you do, right? And it could be anything. Could be at work. Even in your truck. Whenever we chat, you're a truckie on the road, right? Do you have to have your truck a particular way? Does there have to be something on it? Do you sit in a particular way?
14: Absolutely. Tell me. Everything's got a place. Everything's got an order. Okay. Everything has to be in order.
0: Like what?
14: The seat's got to be in the right thing. Everything inside, the pen, phone, ventolin, glasses, everything's got to be in exactly the right spot.
0: Yep.
14: So you can sort of grab things when you don't even have to hunt for it. You just know exactly where it is. Drinks have to be in the right order in the fridge. So, again, sort of you don't have to look for them. You can reach into the fridge and just sort of grab the drinks that you want. So everything's got to be in the right order. At home, if something's not in the right order, then I'll put it in the right order and I won't be happy until it's where it is supposed to be.
0: Yeah. No. Fair enough. And then you'll make sure that it's the way you kind of, yeah, want it. But thanks for, yeah, I can kind of have a bit of a visual of your truck. So if the seats back are just that little bit, you'll notice.
14: Oh, absolutely. Yeah. Everything's just got to be just right. Great. Just right. Everything's got to be in the right place, in the right way,
0: the way you want it.
14: I'll put it that way as. I won't be happy until
0: you'll fix it up. That's it. You know where these things are. Cool. All right, Tara. Yeah. Do you know home cook Aina Garten is known as the barefoot what? Not chef, not cook, not queen, but?
14: Barefoot Contessa.
0: Yay! Barefoot Contessa is correct. All right, listen to this song and tell me who sang this version, but also who wrote it. Take a listen.

0: and Pink Floyd there with Wish You Were Here, kicking off our mixtape, songs about dads or songs your dad loved for Father's Day this weekend. It's over to you. Keep your suggestions coming, 1300 800 222, or you can text in to 0467 922 702.
1: Are there any winners in the cost of living crisis? Has gambling become our national sport? How much more can our farmers survive? What's causing the algal bloom? Can we afford the energy transition?
2: Questions. They've never been more important. So the one thing we'll never question is our duty to keep asking. ABC News, keep asking.
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0: And for our mixtape, a few on the text line. James, Ka, John Boy and Deb from the Gold Coast say Father and Son by Cat Stevens.

0: It's Night Live, ABC Radio, Suzanne Hill with you. Well, one of the first things that we learn at school, of course, is our ABC. Learning the alphabet's fundamental to being able to read and write. And from a young age, of course, it's drilled into us both at home and at school. So it's safe to assume you know it. But how much do you know about the alphabet that we use every day? Well, a few weeks ago, our history quiz on Sunday night was on the letter J. It turned out J was actually a later addition to the alphabet, and that got us thinking more about the origins of the letters, their shapes, and the order that they come in. So we've invited Professor Ingrid Piller, a distinguished professor of applied linguistics at Macquarie University, to help us unravel the history of the alphabet. Hello, Ingrid. Welcome back to Nightlife.
1: Hi, Suzanne. How are you?
0: And Ingrid, the last time you were on the show, you told us that the first foreign language that you learned was Latin. And it is indeed from the Romans that we get our English alphabet, isn't it?
1: That's right. And that's because the Romans were so influential across Europe and they had all this cultural knowledge when like English.
0: Sticks at Macquarie University to help us unravel the history of the alphabet. Hello, Ingrid. Welcome back to Nightlife.
1: Hi, Suzanne. How are you?
0: And Ingrid, the last time you were on the show, you told us that the first foreign language that you learned was Latin. And it is indeed from the Romans that we get our English alphabet, isn't it?
1: That's right. And that's because the Romans were so influential across Europe and they had all this cultural knowledge when like English was still a completely illiterate society. But you know, the Romans didn't actually invent

sleep. Does it always feel this chill near the end? I never dream.

0: Which crustaceans compete in an annual race in the Queensland town of Windora?
1: He said crabs, didn't he?
0: He did.
1: And they're crustaceans. You didn't have lobsters, would you? You're pretty crazy in Queensland. I'll say lobsters.
0: It's not lobsters.
1: Okay.
0: Okay. Thanks, Margaret.
1: Thank you.
0: Bye. Michael in Carnegie. Hi, Michael.
2: G'day. How are you?
0: Michael, which crustaceans compete in an annual race in the Queensland town of Windora? Not lobster, not crab. Which crustaceans compete in an annual race in the Queensland town of Windora?
1: He said crabs, didn't he?
0: He did.
1: And they're crustaceans. You didn't have lobsters, would you? You're pretty crazy in Queensland. I'll say lobsters.
0: It's not lobsters.
1: Okay.
0: Okay. Thanks, Margaret.
1: Thank you.
0: Bye. Michael in Carnegie. Hi, Michael.
2: G'day, how are you?
0: Michael, which crustaceans compete in an annual race in the Queensland town of

0: It's gone into action stations. Before we get to your action that you've taken, can we talk about your family, the people around you that have turned up during this diagnosis, your husband and your family, your parents and siblings? What have they been like during this process?
1: Oh, again, how long have you got? I couldn't

0: it's an experience, but most people want to get out of here pretty quickly.
1: Yeah, I think you're right.
2: You're going to have that. That's the ABC's Jeremy Lee getting in the freezer with Nick Hayes, site manager at the Cobden Butter Factory, which has been here since 1888.
3: The heartbeat of the community.
4: I'm getting goosebumps right now. It gives me that feeling. It's hard to describe, but it makes me feel free. Like, yay! You know, they did it. They've done the hard work.
3: ABC Gold Coast.
2: The headliner competition this morning, two songs played. The first one, Roxanne by The Police. The second song, When You're Gone, Bryan Adams and Mel C. Maureen from Clear Island Waters. Hello, Maureen.
5: Hi, Tom.
2: What do you think the headliner is this morning?
5: Well, I'm having a guess, I think, after playing Roxanne. I think it's the opening of the Currumbin Creek, where they've... put all the rocks there.
2: The new wall there.
5: The new wall at Currumbin Creek and the statue that went missing back a bit. I think she's there now, isn't she?
2: That is correct. That happened earlier this week. Councillor Gail O'Neill was very happy to see the sun statue, I think it's called?
5: Sun statue. Yeah,
2: that's
5: I
2: it.
5: Think it is.
2: Maureen? No, it's not that, but I get it. Roxanne, Seawall. Yeah, well done, but it's not that. But thanks for playing.
5: Okay, thanks, Tom.
2: Mark, how are you this morning?
6: I'm good, Tom. Yourself?
2: Oh, I'm good. Have you got your present yet from last week, your gift?
6: No, I haven't got my Jenny Woodward calendar yet.
2: Oh, okay. There's a big pile of gifts that we need to send out, so it must be sitting in there.
6: No.
2: All right, it'll get to you eventually, before 2027.
6: Yeah, I know. We've still got some time.
2: Okay, my friend, what do you think our headliner is this morning?
6: Well, could it be these nasty little varroa mites that are decimating the European honeybees?
2: Yeah, possibly. Which clues? Roxanne? When you're gone?
6: Gone, you know, when the honeybees are gone, then all the flowers will be gone.
2: We need them. Yeah, those varroa mites are really ripping through the bee population in Australia. But Mark, it's not that this morning.
6: Never mind.
2: Hey, listen, we'll get that gift to you from last weekend pronto, and enjoy your swim this morning.
6: Thanks, Tom. See you, buddy.
2: Cheers. That is Mark, Jenny in Southport. Hello, Jenny.
7: Morning, Tom. How are you?
2: I am very well, thank you. What are you up to on a Saturday morning?
7: Just a quiet one, doing some chores and a little bit of catching up.
2: Wonderful.
7: Nothing exciting today.
2: What do you think our headliner is this morning?
7: I'm wondering if it's the sad passing of the ex-commissioner, Steve Golchevsky.
2: Well done to you. Yeah, Roxanne by The Police, When You're Gone, Bryan Adams and Mel C. Yeah, it was very sad news when that broke yesterday. He was a good man, Jenny. Did you ever come across him?
7: I didn't, no, but, you know, he had a great reputation and so courageous and community-minded of him to come back.
2: Yeah, I was saying
7: to finish off the things that he wanted to see finished off.
2: Yeah, he was a remarkable man. I was saying on Drive yesterday that I came across him a bit during the Comm Games because he was sort of heading up the security around that. He was also involved in COVID lockdowns, you know, keeping the borders secure as well. But physically, like a very imposing man, but a really gentle man as well. He was a lovely person, and our hearts go out to the Golchevsky family and, of course, his friends and the thousands of Queensland police officers. Jenny, congratulations.
7: Oh, for sure.
2: You are.
7: Thank you, Tom. It was so exciting to finally guess one.
2: Well done. We're going to get your details. I'll put you back to Zara and we'll send you a Jenny Woodward calendar as well.
7: Thanks, Tom.
2: All
7: Have
2: right.
7: a good day.
2: You too. That is Jenny from Southport, the winner this morning of the headliner competition. In fact, I've got another really good song I'm going to play for you straight after the news. I don't want to give it away, but it might be a Neil Diamond song with a link to the passing of Queensland Police Commissioner Steve Golchevsky. Coming up after the news, we've got On This Day, September 5, all those interesting things that happened on this day, including the birth of probably one of the most famous singers. He was born in Zanzibar, which is in Tanzania, back in 1946. You're going to find out who that person is or was coming up and on this day. Also, Zara McCracken is going to be sitting in the chair this weekend.

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3: Good morning, ABC News with Sue Fitzpatrick. Housing affordability has fallen to its lowest level on record, with households earning an average income only able to afford about one in every 10 homes sold nationally. Chelsea Hetherington reports.
4: New data from realestate.com.au shows a median income household, defined as earning about $125,000 a year, could afford just 12% of all homes sold nationally in the last financial year. Stronger house prices in 2025 and recent hikes in interest rates have powered the result, offsetting recent falls in property values. The average household is also spending more on servicing their mortgage, with 35.5% of income going to repayments. That's the highest share since 1989. Economists say affordability will remain a challenge until there is a meaningful increase in housing supply.
3: A North Queensland grazier charged over a deadly shooting in 2022 will be sentenced on Monday after a Supreme Court jury found him guilty of murder. 63-year-old Darryl Young has been convicted of murdering his neighbours Mervyn and Marie Schwartz and her son Graham Tye at Bogie. He's also been found guilty of the attempted murder of Mr Tye's brother Ross Tye, who was wounded but survived. Guy Schwartz, Mervyn's son, says the last 4 years have taken an immense toll on the family.
5: The trial has ended. What our family lost on the 4th of August 22 and what we live every day has not. No sentence he receives will ever compare to the one he has imposed on our family. His will be called life. Ours actually is.
3: Overseas now, the Lindsay Clancy triple murder case in the United States has collapsed without a unanimous verdict. Case and Ho reports from Washington.
6: The court heard Lindsay Clancy strangled her children in 2023 before attempting to take her own life. Ms. Clancy doesn't deny the killings, but argued she couldn't distinguish between right and wrong because she had postpartum psychosis. The prosecution argued the killings were premeditated and intentional. After almost 40 hours of deliberations over 7 days, the jury was unable to reach a unanimous verdict, and the judge has been forced to declare a mistrial. The prosecution can decide to retry the case. Case in Ho, ABC News, Washington.
3: Nigel Farage, a leading right-wing populist figure in Britain, has described a documentary where he was secretly filmed as a hoax. Elias Kluwer reports from London.
7: UK broadcaster Channel 4 and investigative journalism group Verbatim produced a documentary where staffers for the populist right-wing Reform UK party appear to welcome donations from a fake foreign backer. Under UK law, only people on the UK's electoral register can donate to political parties. The staffers appear to suggest a way around the rules and organise a meeting to discuss the arrangement with party leader Nigel Farage. Mr Farage claims he and his staff were entrapped.
8: The party has done nothing wrong.
7: Major parties are calling for an independent probe into the documentary, and Mr Farage is already under investigation over another donation scandal.
3: Back home, large crowds will flock to Brisbane CBD tonight for the annual River Fire Spectacular. Chelsea Malunga reports.
9: This evening's program will begin with a Royal Australian Air Force display along the river, featuring Super Hornet and Globemaster aircrafts, before the fireworks kick off at 7 o'clock. There'll be multiple road closures and all traffic lanes on the Story Bridge will be shut from 6:30 to 8 p.m. Extra bus and train services will be running, but there'll be no Brisbane River ferries throughout the day due to protected industrial action. Travel will be free from most stations after the fireworks until 9:30 p.m. River Fire marks the start of the annual Brisbane Festival of Arts and Culture, which runs until September 26.
3: To sport now, in the AFL, Geelong veteran Patrick Dangerfield has helped launch his side into the semi-finals, defeating Carlton. The Cats finished 14-23-107 to 11-8-74 winners. 36-year-old Dangerfield slotted 5 goals and says the team's resilience was crucial.
10: We knew it would be tougher the longer the game went, and it sort of transpired that way. But really proud of our guys for it not to be perfect, continue to grind and then to execute the way that we did was really pleasing.
3: Queensland's weather, a few isolated showers on the east coast north of Ingham, partly cloudy in the southwest and Gulf Country. Cairns and Townsville 28, Rockhampton 31, Bundaberg 29. In the southeast, cloud clearing to a mostly sunny day. Brisbane and Logan 28, Ipswich 32, the Golden Sunshine Coast 27 and Toowoomba 30.
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0: Magical morning here on the Gold Coast. Plenty of fishermen and women heading offshore this morning. Where are they going? What are they chasing? We're going to be chatting with our regular fisho, Paul Anderson, in just a couple of minutes. A little bit of breaking news. The AMBOs are reporting that a man had a very serious e-bicycle accident last night. He was aged in his 30s. He suffered head, hand and leg injuries. The QAS says the man was taken to hospital with potentially life-threatening injuries following that e-bike incident, which happened at Spring Court Narang just after 8:30 last night. Man in his 30s with head, hand and leg injuries. Potentially life-threatening condition taken to Gold Coast University Hospital following an e-bicycle incident. Another e-bicycle incident in Queensland. New rules have been brought in. They are now in force, but very sad news. Let's hope that gentleman can recover. Also coming up on your local Saturday morning ABC Brekkie program, we're going to take a look at some historical events and memorable moments that occurred on this day, September 5. And before 7, you'll be yakking with McCracken. ABC producer Zara McCracken will tell you the weird and wonderful news taking the world by storm. Here is the song I wanted to play before the news, but we couldn't squeeze it in. This was the third song in our headliner competition. Neil Diamond, Song Sung Blue. Fishing is next.

0: Beautiful song by Neil Diamond, Song Sung Blue. Paul Anderson from the Bait Shop Gold Coast in Arundel. How are you this morning, my friend?
1: Oh, I'm absolutely terrible, Tom. I'm watching the Seaway camera as we speak.
0: Stop it. So am I. Right now. And I want to just walk out of the studio and walk down to the beach and dive into the water and swim out to sea.
1: That sun, I was just before, and I couldn't even see out the cam. The sun is so bright. There's not a cloud in the sky, and then the surf is flat. Oh, my God. I can't believe I'm sitting here watching this, talking to you.
0: Shut the shop and get out of there. Hey, we couldn't even get the ocean conditions this morning at Southport because the guys were so busy logging people on. And then when the camera swings around, east of the sand pumping jetty, there's probably about 15 or 16 boats sitting just off behind the break.
1: I actually thought it would have been busier this morning, to be honest, with the there's obviously a lot of boats heading out, but I thought it would have been even busier than it is.
0: Yeah. So, but why are they all fishing? They must be fishing just off the end of the Seaway because they're all sitting there. That's
1: the bait grounds. We've talked about it before. So that's the bait grounds. Everyone stops in there, gets a few yakkers, gets a few other little species. And they will then head out further grounds and try and get something else. So that's panning around right now. You'll see it soon. But, yeah, that's all we do. We just pop out there. There's a few other bait grounds you can go to as well. And then if you look further out on the screen again, you'll see the 18s and the 24s pop up. That's where you can get snapper and also other mixed reef fish as well. You will get snapper on the bait grounds, but you're sort of really got to move around and try and find them.
0: Okay. You go.
1: Okay. But also there's been a lot of tailor too on the bait reef. So you don't just have to go there to get bait fish or snapper. There's a lot of tailor there. And of course our beaches, I've had some really good reports in the last week of 60 centimeter tailor being caught in the surf. And there's plenty of whiting and heaps of flathead this year in the surf.
0: Okay. So it's all happening. Anything on the broadwater to chase this weekend?
1: Oh, yeah, definitely. The flathead in the broadwater and in the surf this year, there's been a lot of good numbers of them. Sand crabs are starting to show up as well, and there's still plenty of squid being caught. But you're looking at the sun, I can't believe that we're already hitting 32 degrees temperatures already.
0: It's amazing, isn't it, how it's changed so quickly. I was talking yesterday to somebody on the drive show saying, you know, all that cold weather we had during winter and you think, oh, I can't wait for it to warm up. But then when it warms up and you think, oh, here we go, this is going to be the beginning of a long, hot summer.
1: Oh, I 100%. And hopefully when the rain stays away and the wind stays away. Hey, while we're talking about the Seaway, I don't know if you've heard it. What's the deal with the someone's proposing about on the northern tip of southern tip of South Australia? What do you think about
0: just,
1: that?
0: Just an 18-hole golf club and a wellness centre. Look, we're actually going to be talking about that on the drop-in after 8 this morning, causing a lot of controversy. Reports are that the mayor and the former CEO flew over there on a helicopter with somebody from Tasmania who's an expert on golf courses and had a bit of a talk about whether they could do it. Look, I imagine it's going to cause a lot of angst and, I can't imagine too many people supporting it. I mean, you got to get on a boat to go and play golf when we've got heaps of golf courses already around the place.
1: Look, it's definitely not for me, but I'm surprised when they done all what they've done with the Seaway, why they didn't do a whole heap of wetlands over there to a further treatment of the water that we do pump out through the Seaway.
0: Yeah, and another...
1: Like they've done in other areas.
0: Yeah, good point. And also... migratory birds, like I've been, you know, as you know, I've got in-laws that have a house over there. The migratory birds, I mean, that's one place they can actually go and rest and not be too hassled by people and humans, but it'd be interesting to see the arguments for and against.
1: Well, you are right, but not so much there. Like if they'd done, like you think about how much land is in that area where they're proposing, I think they've done a massive system down in Sydney. I think there's one in Ballina or Byron. Like the amount of lakes that they could have put over there or swampy marshlands, like the amount of bird life that would have attracted would have been crazy.
0: It would. And, it's a good point, actually. It's going to be very interesting, but it's sort of come out of left field this week as well, the proposal or the suggestion of a golf course and wellness centre over there. Hey, good chat this morning, Paul. Have a great day.
1: hey, whatever you're doing this today, tomorrow, we've got Father's Day tomorrow too. So get out in the water, get your dad something, go down and get some fish and chips tomorrow for dad.
0: Sounds great. Paul Anderson, the Bait Shop Gold Coast in Arundel, thank you very much and have a good weekend to you. Got some new music for you now before we get to On This Day. This is a new song by James Blunt. It's called Tastes Like Summer. And it's a feel-good song, co-written with acclaimed songwriting duo Red Triangle. Never heard of them. Known for their work with Sabrina Carpenter, Green Day, and David Guetta. So this is James Blunt's new song, Tastes Like Summer. Take a listen.

0: Tastes Like Summer, new music by James Blunt. I love the lyric, "Your skin tastes like summer."
1: Twas on this day.
0: Welcome to On This Day, where we take a look at significant events that occurred on this day, September 5. Let's start with birthdays. British singer-songwriter Freddie Mercury was born on this day in 1946 in Zanzibar, which is in Tanzania. It's a semi-autonomous region off the east coast of, off the African east coast. He achieved global fame as

0: the lead vocalist and pianist of rock band Queen, which he co-founded with guitarist Brian May and drummer Roger Taylor. Regarded as one of the greatest singers in history of rock music, he is known for his flamboyant stage persona and four-octave vocal range. He died in 1991 at age 45. In 1951, American actor Michael Keaton was born in Pittsburgh, Pennsylvania. He starred in Gung Ho, Beetlejuice, and the 1989 film Batman.
1: Oh. You're... You are?
2: Yeah. I'm Batman.
0: Michael Keaton is 74 years old today. Going back to the 1600s now, and the Great Fire of London was brought under control.
3: London was completely on fire. In September 1666, a flame so massive it destroyed anything in its path. The Great Fire was so massive that it destroyed over 13,000 houses, 87 churches, and even St. Paul's Cathedral, changing the landscape of London for good.
0: Firebreaks finally brought the Great Fire of London under control, but not before it destroyed 13,200 homes and killed 8 people. We have taxes on just about everything today, but in Russia in 1698, a beard tax was introduced by Tsar Peter the Great. He instituted a beard tax as part of an effort to bring Russian society in line with Western European models. To enforce the ban on beards, the Tsar empowered police to forcibly and publicly shave those who refused to pay the tax. Resistance to going clean-shaven was widespread, with many believing that it was a religious requirement for a man to wear a beard. The Russian Orthodox Church declared being clean-shaven as blasphemous. I think I've heard it all. A little bit of fuel Bowser asthma there, because in 1885 in the US, the first petrol pump was sold. When automobiles were invented, the need became apparent for alternative fuel sources to power them. Coal, gas, kerosene were inefficient fuels for purpose, so petroleum became the fuel of choice. The first petrol pump was manufactured by Sylvanus F. Bowser at Fort Wayne, Indiana, in his barn. The pump tank used marble valves and wooden plungers and had the capacity for one barrel, which was 42 gallons or 158 litres of petrol. Closer to home now, in 1880, the first Salvation Army meeting was held in Adelaide, Australia.
4: Being Australian means helping others. It's in our blood, in our hearts. So every year we get behind the Red Shield, and every year the Salvos provide people, facilities and love. Are you Australian? Then please dig deep. Australians need your help.
0: The Salvation Army began on July 2nd, 1865, when William Booth preached the first of 9 sermons in a tattered tent on an unused Quaker cemetery in London. Initially running under the name of East London Christian Mission, Booth and his wife held meetings every single Sunday to offer repentance, salvation, and Christian ethics to the poorest and most needy, including alcoholics, criminals, and prostitutes. In 1878, the organization became known as the Salvation Army. They adopted a uniform and adapted Christian words to popular tunes sung in public bars.

0: In 1976, Jim Henson's The Muppet Show premiered on television with Mia Farrow as the guest star. The Muppet Show is known for its uniquely designed characters, burlesque nature, slapstick, sometimes absurdist and surreal humour, and parodies. The Muppets ran for 5 seasons and 120 episodes. And that is on this day.
1: Budging on the blind side.
2: Teachers have got to be explain to kids that every time you buy a scratch, you're not going to win. There are some times when you don't win. And you can have a run that obviously in time will be offset by a winning streak.
1: Ryan HG.
3: You just have to wait.
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3: And patience.
2: Patience.
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2: That's right.
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9: Now it's time for 2 cents with Spence.
0: And subbing in this morning, it's not 2 cents with Spence, it's Yakin with McCracken. Zara McCracken sitting in for Sam producing this morning. G'day, Zara.
10: Good morning, Tom.
0: What is happening?
10: I have to say on this day, Tom, if we were in Russia, you were always really well-groomed, so you would be paying out the wazoo with tax.
0: The beard taxes, yeah.
10: With the beard tax. And it's funny you should talk about the world, because as it turns out, the world doesn't look quite the way we've been taught it does. The United Nations is considering moving away from the world map most of us grew up with and replacing it with the Equal Earth map. This is what Moki Makura, who is the executive director of Africa No Filter, had to say.
11: I think the most important part of this is that we're actually showing something that is incorrect. I've referred to this as the world's longest misinformation campaign because it's just wrong. Africa is made to look smaller than it really is. The size being smaller than European countries, when in reality you can fit all of Europe, China, India, America, and other countries into the continent, it makes the continent look less important, less powerful, and less full of potential.
0: I had no idea.
10: So, as she highlighted, it's the sizing of the countries, not the location, that is the problem. The traditional Mercator map changes the size of countries depending where they sit on the globe. And here's where it gets interesting. Greenland can look almost the same size as Africa, but what we know is Africa is actually 14 times larger.
0: Boom.
10: So why the change and why now? Well, the Mercator map was designed over 450 years ago to help sailors navigate. It was never actually designed to give us a perfectly accurate scale of the world's countries. So historians, governments, and geographers have come together to argue that they want to implement the Equal Earth map. After centuries of looking at one version of the world, we might be about to get a very different version of it.
0: So size does matter then, hey?
10: This may settle the age-old debate. Does size matter? I don't know. Text in. Let us know. Mercator map or Equal Earth map?
0: Oh, I love it. What's next?
10: I've also done some myth-busting this morning. If I asked you what the most common animal is found living in a roof, I reckon most people would say snakes.
0: Yeah, I would.
10: Yep, we've all heard that myth. However, a new study has found the most common house guest is actually the brush-tailed possum, followed by the ringtail possum. When I found that out, I slept so much better. Researchers found all sorts of native animals making themselves at home in our buildings. Possums in the roof, tiny bats in the walls, wombats underneath houses, and even ducks nesting on balconies.
0: Interesting.
12: We went through a decade of rescue reports to work out what animals are using our houses for and where. We found 36 native species to be using nearly every part of the house. What's really interesting is that most of the time we provide this habitat without even realising it. And as our cities continue to grow and natural tree hollows disappear, our buildings have become this de facto habitat for wildlife.
0: Interesting.
10: Yeah. That was, lead researcher from University of Melbourne, Bethany Kearse, talking about the findings that came out of that study. And I want to point out a double standard. I tried dwelling in my parents' house, but I was told I was a freeloader. If I was a possum, it would be backup accommodation. So those are two big things happening at the moment.
0: Cute little brush-tailed possum that you are, Zara McCracken. Thank you very much.
10: Thank you.
0: That is Yakin with McCracken this morning. You're listening to ABC Saturday Morning Brekkie. Tom Forbes in the chair with you through until 10 o'clock. A busy show coming up. All your regulars Amy's got tickets, our artist of the week, the drop-in coming in after 8 o'clock this morning. Also, New Song Saturday kicking off around 8:30. Coming up after the news, we are talking about prostate cancer. You would not believe how many Australian men are diagnosed with prostate cancer every year. We have got the president of the Royal Australian College of GPs. He's a Gold Coast boy, born and bred, Dr. Michael Wright, and now living in Sydney. He'll be in the studio talking about the importance and changes to the protocols around prostate checks for GPs and men right across Australia. And of course, you can join the conversation this morning. The phone number to give us a call, 1300 903 917, or SMS 0487 993 222. That is the text line number. Here on the GC, we're heading for a top temperature of 27 degrees. Degrees today. It's beautiful outside.
4: When it's local,
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0: Townsville 28, Mackay 26, Rockhampton 31, Bundaberg 29. In the southeast, cloud clearing to a mostly sunny day with light winds. Brisbane and Logan 28, Ipswich 32, the Golden Sunshine Coast 27, and Toowoomba 30.
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2: And a very good morning to you. 10 past 7 on a Saturday morning. New prostate cancer guidelines. What men need to know about PSA testing in 2026. That is coming up in just a couple of minutes. Also going to be asking our medical expert about this thing called sleep maxing. What is it? And is it good for you? Also, just letting you know, if you are just joining us, there was a nasty e-bike accident last night. This happened at Narang around 8:30. A man in his 30s suffered potentially life-threatening injuries when he injured his head, hand and leg. He was taken to Gold Coast Uni Hospital following that incident at Spring Court just after 8:30 last night. Also, coming up in the next half hour, we're talking about the Gold Coast getting a glimpse of how technology is changing the future. I'm talking about not AI, but drones, a huge international conference happening here on the Gold Coast in November. We're going to get some details on that coming up on your local ABC Saturday morning breakfast program.
1: Bringing us together.
3: Oh, the joy of chickens. Some people call them garden ornaments, time wasters. They've all got their little characters. Some of them are very chatty. Some of them will meet you at the back door.
1: ABC Gold Coast.
2: Prostate cancer is the most commonly diagnosed cancer in Australia, with around 29,000 cases estimated to have been diagnosed last year. Now the national guidelines for early detection of prostate cancer have been updated, changing the way doctors diagnose and treat patients. The guidelines set out how often men should consider testing, who may need to start earlier, and what should happen if a PSA result comes back higher than expected. So what do these new guidelines actually mean for men? When and when should you be talking to your GP? Joining me this morning is Dr. Michael Wright. He is the president of the Royal Australian College of General Practitioners. He's in the studio. Good morning, Dr. Wright.
4: Good morning, Tom. Great to be with you.
2: Thanks for coming in. Let's start with the big question. What's changed in the new prostate cancer detection guidelines, and what does it mean for doctors and patients?
4: Yeah, look, this is really good news. This is the first update we've had in these guidelines for a decade, and a lot has changed since 2016. And there's a lot clearer evidence now that particularly for men who are aged between 50 and 70, there is a clear benefit in detecting prostate cancer early. And we've got better guidance for men who might be at higher risk. So for men who are aged between 50 and 70, there really is a recommendation. Go and have a chat with your GP and talk about whether it's worth having a PSA test. And the evidence is that for most men it is. The challenge we've got with PSA is it can go up with prostate cancer, but can also go up as you get older, can also go up if you've got an infection with your prostate. So just because it's up doesn't necessarily mean it's cancer. And so there's sort of been a little bit of concern about when should we start screening, but the evidence is clearer now. If you're between 50 and 70, it's probably worth chatting to your GP. If you're younger than that, but you've got a family history of prostate cancer, or if you're from some parts of sub-Saharan Africa, you are at higher risk. And so worth going and having a chat to your GP about that from probably 45.
2: Okay, so if you've got a father or a grandfather who has had prostate cancer and you're, say, in your 40s, you should be at least talking to your GP about getting an early test.
4: Yeah, exactly. And sort of just go along, and I think we've got some just clearer evidence now that doing that soon we'll be able to detect things earlier. The other good news is there's that beyond the PSA, what used to happen is you'd have the test, and if it was up, we wouldn't know if there was some cancer there, and you'd often have to go and have biopsies, which were pretty invasive, a bit unpleasant. Now what happens more often is you'll be referred to have an MRI scan. And so the MRI scan can actually localise where, if there is some prostate cancer, often can localise where it is. And by doing that can tell you if it's really low grade, often we'll just watch it now. Whereas before, you used to always have to go and have a biopsy. Sometimes you couldn't be sure that the biopsy was in the right spot. And so now, yeah, I think the pathway is a lot clearer.
2: was traditionally a bit of a fear factor around prostate diagnosis and treatment, and maybe some men would stay away fearing what might happen. I mean, it is, you mentioned the word invasive. It is very invasive. Yeah, it used to be.
4: Exactly, yeah. And I think that's the thing. There was a bit of the fear of the unknown, where, as I said, we've got a lot more evidence there, a lot clearer guidance about getting detected at certain ages, but also I think a bit clearer that if people have a really low-grade prostate cancer, often they could, we call it active surveillance. Like, you can keep watching it. Sometimes those things don't do anything, but you do can keep monitoring them by having an MRI. I think the other thing that's changed too is for men over 70, it was, the previous guidelines were a bit unclear. It sort of said, oh, well, you know, maybe it's not worth scanning it anymore. We now know that that's not really true. You know, if older men too, go and have a chat with your GP, and then it may well be relevant for you to continue having testing then.
2: Any idea why we have such a high rate of prostate cancer in Australia? Is it because it's a very busy little part of the body, or is it just the way we're built?
4: Yeah, I think one of the reasons is we're detecting it more, I think, because we're testing. Also, as we live older, the older you get, the more likely you are to get prostate cancer. So we've got a lot more men in their 80s, 90s who do often get prostate cancer. And for those men, it often won't

0: So it's worth knowing what that sort of prognosis is, even for those older men.
1: So some cancer diagnoses, you know, are a death sentence. Prostate cancer is not one of those. Is it fairly rare for somebody to die from prostate cancer if they detect it early?
0: I think early detection is the key, that if you do detect it early, it can be completely cured. But then the option, I mean, there are lots of options even if it does spread out of the prostate, but it does mean you then have to have a, you know, ongoing treatment for that. So the ideal is if it's a higher risk cancer, you detect it early, have it treated completely, and then you're right to go, rather than sort of letting it spread. And it can be an unpleasant, you know, really unpleasant condition if it spreads into the bones.
1: Dr. Michael Wright is our guest this morning. He is the president of the Royal Australian College of General Practitioners. We're talking about new guidelines for screening and testing of prostate cancer. Okay, so I've just turned 50. I go and see my GP and say, hey, I've got a bit of a family history of prostate cancer. What is the process? Does it just start with a discussion and maybe a blood test, or is it more than that?
0: No, that's pretty much it. Like, I think we'll talk about what are the advantages of it, talk about, you know, the limitations of the test. As I said, it can sort of pick up other stuff beyond prostate cancer, but really it is just a blood test. So you just roll up your arm, much like you'd have a blood test for cholesterol or even just to check for diabetes. It's just a simple blood test. Getting that sort of at around 50, it gives us a baseline too, and then we can monitor that, you know, every couple of years, do another one, see if it's changing, see if it's stable. And if it starts going up, then, you know, that's an indication that something's going on. And so having that early baseline one is, for most people, you know, a pretty good idea, and then you kind of know where you're starting from.
1: Another issue, or another interesting article I saw this morning in the Courier Mail, Australians who struggle to get a good night's sleep are turning to dangerous sleep maxing tactics, medics warn. Social media influencers are encouraging insomniacs to adopt dodgy sleep hacks like taping their mouths shut to force nasal breathing and showering in total darkness. When you have insomnia, do you get people coming and seeing you and saying, I just can't sleep?
0: Yeah, it's a really common condition. I mean, and I think importantly, I would not recommend people follow any of that stuff from social media. I mean, go and have a chat to your GP. It's probably important to try and work out why you're not sleeping in the first place. And there's a load of reasons for that. You know, everything from, you know, overactive mind, a lot of stress, which we can help you with that. But also there are medical conditions, you know, things like sleep apnea, which mean that you're just not getting the sleep that you need. And so it's really important. Go and have a chat with your GP and we can kind of work through what are the issues and then find something that's evidence-based rather than, as I say, something off social media.
1: I just like the word sleep maxing. They put maxing on the end of everything these days, aren't they?
0: Yeah.
1: Dr. Michael Wright, thank you so much for coming in. Now, as president of the Royal Australian College of GPs, your term is coming to an end fairly soon.
0: Yeah, so I've been president for nearly 2 years. I think I've got about just under 3 months to go.
1: So what are you doing on the Gold Coast?
0: Here for a conference called Creative Careers in Medicine. So basically about 500 doctors. It's really trying to look a lot of being a doctor, you know, sometimes you want to do other things other than see patients. So you do want to do that. But really this conference is about trying to work out, you know, if you do want to do other things, use your medical knowledge elsewhere, you know, whether it's with technology or supporting startups or working with government or even doing something like being president of the College of GPs, just kind of working out how you make the most of your medical career.
1: So balance your career with obviously looking after patients, but I could imagine doing that 8 hours a day, 5 days a week, it would be fairly exhausting as well.
0: Yeah, it's kind of working out what else can you do to exercise your brain, I think, sort of, you know, in other bits of work, but also some leisure stuff, you know, trying to get a healthy work-life balance and practice what we preach.
1: Dr. Michael Wright, thank you so much for coming in this morning.
0: Thanks, Tom.
1: 20 minutes past 7 o'clock. Let's get a check of the roads.
2: 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Traffic.
3: Good morning. A check of those roads that we kick off your Saturday. Slight delays on Bermuda Street through Varsity Lakes, the Gold Coast Highway with some congestion through Surfers Paradise, Broad Beach and Miami. Southbot Rang Road slowing in a few patches through Mullandina. A little congestion too on Ashmore Road through Benowa. Brisbane Road travelling well through Arundel for your morning commute at the moment. Smith Street Motorway untroubled through Parkwood. Looking good too on Nielsen's Road through Carrara. Reedy Creek Road delay free for now through Burley Heads. Ashmore Road untroubled through Southport and Merrimack. Gooding Drive is delay free and it's a smooth run on the M1 to and from the Gold Coast. I'm Nathaniel Singleton from ATN with all the latest ABC traffic.
1: Thank you very much, Nathaniel. It is now 20 minutes past 7 on your local ABC Saturday morning brekkie program. Up next, the Gold Coast is about to become a testing ground for the future. A huge new global event is coming to our city and you'll find out how experts have transformed high tech into an unlikely hero.

0: The Go-Betweens with Love Goes On. Before the news, I played a new song by James Blunt. We got a text through from Wendy. She says, good morning, Tom. I caught that new James Blunt song and loved it. But what's the name of the song? I want to put it on my playlist. Well, the name of the song was Tastes Like Summer. So that's the new single from James Blunt, which is out this year. Tastes Like Summer.
1: Loving local.
2: Doesn't look like much on a map. People driving through, it's probably just a little town that people think there's not much going on. But there's heaps going on.
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0: We've all heard about drones working in food delivery service or delivering the occasional parcel, but the technology is moving well beyond that. This November, the Gold Coast will host the first global drone event, bringing together more than 120 live demonstrations across farming, construction, emergency response, and even entertainment. Around 15,000 people are expected to attend, and event organisers are hoping to cement the Gold Coast as a global hub for autonomous technology. But what does all that actually mean for the city and the way we live and work? Joining you is Leanne St. George, the CEO of Global Drone. Good morning, Leanne.
3: Good morning, Tom.
0: Well, generally we have you on the drop-in segment, but today you are talking to us in your capacity as the CEO of Global Drone. So tell us about this event that's coming up. Why is the Gold Coast hosting it?
3: Global Drone is an event that covers drones, robotics and AI. And just for the little 101 on everyone, drones are robots and robots are the physical extension of AI. And just this week, Jensen Huang, who's the CEO of NVIDIA, or I should say chairman, was saying that AI is something that's important, but we will use an increasing use of physical AI is something that is on the greatest trajectory ever. So Gold Coast City Council have come through to support via Invest Gold Coast. What they see is an incredible platform, an annual platform for the city that every year will go through major congresses. We cover an extraordinary range of industries because there's very few industries that aren't touched by drones or robotics, be it from mustering cattle to inspecting mines. I mean, they're using drones at the moment over in Nepal to rescue people and use LiDAR to look through, the mud to try and find people. So it's a massive undertaking. We've got live flights. We have humanoid robots, my personal favourite. I'd love to see a whole pack of dancing robots and Cbus Super Stadium in the middle of the field. And then we have huge expo opportunities. And the Gold Coast is the perfect venue for it. I mean, look at today. Could you imagine people flying in from around the world to see the latest tech, see the brightest minds across the tech, and experiencing it in one of the best resort cities in the world? So
0: I'm glad you brought up Nepal, because I was going to ask you about disaster response, because that seems like a really obvious place that drones could, you know, be used to, you know, maybe during floods or bushfires or cyclones, when it's dangerous for first responders to sort of put themselves in positions, whereas a drone possibly could be looked at for, you know, evacuating people off the roof of a car or whatever that may be. Is there work being done in that space?
3: Oh, here's a backstory to this. When Hurricane Katrina hit New Orleans, a long-term mentor of mine had seen what was the American Defense Force drones going out and looking for people caught on top of cars, in trees, under roofs, on roofs. And he thought, my goodness, how do we do that? They found over 5,000 people they didn't know existed. And at that time, it wasn't safe to have crewed or traditional aircraft going up and looking for that. So that was really one of the first integrators into Australia on how we utilise drones. So Kevin Weldon was the gentleman's name. He started a company called Ripper Corp. And that particular drone, little drone, went on to be the first drone in the world to save someone in an aquatic environment by dropping a payload. So I've worked with the drones now for over 14 years. We've worked in the fire fields where they can go in and you know, identify where fires are still going, identifying safe pathways. When it comes to flood and rescue, exactly, you can see what's closed, what's safe, what is to keep the first responders out of harm. And that's the whole thing about drones. They're attritable. So if a drone goes down, it's not so important. If a helicopter goes down or someone's car gets swept away, if it's, you know, the first responders, that's when the problem comes in. But drones, put them up, they can beam their pictures back to a panel, and that's a really big part of what we're working across.
0: How do we reconcile the job losses that drones and AI are going to bring, Leanne? Because it is a fact that, you know, if a drone is doing the work of a helicopter, that's a pilot, that's a mechanic, that's somebody who's hoisting the winch. Is that something we have to accept, or can we find a way to sort of keep people in work but also have the availability of these amazing new bits of equipment?
3: I don't know. Everybody fussed up about the horse and carriage, and look where we are. We now have autonomous vehicles, electric vehicles, and also helicopters and traditional aviation are massive carbon emitters, where most drones are battery. So when you look at that, and I think I was had this discussion with someone before saying, oh, you know, is robotics going to take away jobs? When we're in a major productivity slump in this country, and we have been for about 15 years, how do we utilise drones and robotics to do services and menial tasks? One, that keep frontline responders safe. Two, you look at the health sector. We're 40,000 people short. We can't find people to work in that sector, Tom. You know, I don't know about you, but if you like cleaning toilets and you don't want a robot to do it, you can go your hardest. But what we need to do is utilise this tech so that it can do menial tasks and push humans up the cognitive chain to be more effective. We've got a real productivity stump here. If you look across agriculture, 30% of all our holdings has increased in the last 10 years. We can't get people to work in agriculture. If we can't get people to work in agriculture, how do we produce food? You know, there is savings on that. And by the way, 20 years ago, there wasn't a job called a drone pilot. Now in Australia, and the predictions in Australia, that there's over 42,000 drone pilots, which is more than a civil aviation licensed pilot.
0: Drones, it's an arms race around the world to sort of get in front of the technology. Where are we positioned as a city of the Gold Coast in this race?
3: Look, we've got some incredibly smart operators and smart innovators in this city and in Southeast Queensland and in Australia. We may not make the drones. China at the moment, I think they produce like 95% of the world's commercial drones. But we do have good sovereign capability, and by sovereign capability, that's drones that are made, tested and constructed here. We have things like Gap Drone, which is a heavy distance, heavy load, long distance drone. That is the sort of thing that we are good at. So on the Gold Coast, it may be, you know, Duncan Jones from Myriad with his robotics and modelling that's used across the movie theatres. You know, it's a really good area for us to go into. And part of Global Drone is a futures career, because we need a pipeline for all these new jobs. We need to enliven those minds. We need to create degrees and certificates that don't even exist at the moment.
0: All right. Leanne St. George, thank you for your time this morning.
3: Thank you, Tom. Have a good day.
0: You too. That is Global Drone CEO Leanne St. George there talking about a global drone conference which is happening here on the Gold Coast in November. All right, let's head to the Bureau now. Angus, good morning.
4: Morning, Tom. How are you this fine Saturday morning?
0: Look, I think everybody's happy this morning. The weather is sublime here on the Gold Coast at the moment. Is it set to continue?
4: Look, it is, at least for the next few days. Yeah, nice little spell of weather at the moment. It's going to be a lovely sunny day today. There's not much wind around either, so it's feeling nice and calm outside. We've got about 26 to 28 degrees across the Gold Coast today, so those temperatures looking pretty good. That could be up to about 30 pushing inland. I'd say the main change over the course of the weekend with our weather is that tomorrow, similar but a fair bit warmer actually. We're getting a real burst of heat out towards the coast tomorrow from the interior of the state spreading out towards the coast. It's a pretty typical pattern that we'd see in summertime. Don't often see it this early on in spring, but certainly seeing it this weekend. So I'd say our temperature's jumping up about 4 degrees heading into Sunday. That's giving us 31 degrees for the Gold Coast, 32 at Surfers, 30 at Coolangatta, and then for those away from the coast, Robina 32, Narang 33, Coomera 33, and Boaters at 35. So a really warm day tomorrow. Lovely day both days, but tomorrow's the really warm one.
0: 35 at Beaudesert. Ouch, that is getting up there, isn't it?
4: It sure is, yeah. It's actually a long way above the September averages. I mean, and it's like the seasons really did change. As soon as we rolled over from August into September, we got this first burst of heat. But that said, that temperature is still several degrees on the warm side of what we'd normally see. It's about 6 or so degrees higher than usual for September, even then. So a really warm burst to start off spring.
0: So is that the end of our single-digit overnight temperatures? It's just all up from here?
4: I can't guarantee it's definitely the end, but certainly for the week ahead, our overnight minimums are going to be mild. I mean, this weekend, exceptionally mild. We've got some 17-degree overnight minimums the next couple of nights around the Gold Coast. Inland spots, 15 degrees. So fairly mild nights. Later on in the week or next week, we'll see that wind shift back towards the south, which is a cooler wind flow, a bit cloudier, a few showers possible as well from Tuesday onwards. And then our overnight temperatures drop back to about 12 degrees in some places. I think the Gold Coast overnight minimum's only down to 14, but we could be back down into sort of that 11 to 12 degree range for other parts. So the warm days and the warm nights that we're seeing this weekend stick around for about 3 days and then cooling off on Tuesday.
0: Angus, nice to talk to you. Thank you very much.
4: Cheers, mate. Have a good one.
1: Have your say. 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
0: Well, we're talking about the beautiful weather, so let's go to the beach. Joel, Chief Lifeguard for the weekends, how are you?
5: Yes, very well, Tom, and you this morning?
0: Mate, I cannot complain. I've been looking at the Seaway camera, wanting to be down at the beach and out on the water. Where are you at this moment, and what are conditions like?
5: I'm just standing down at Tugan Beach, and yeah, we're definitely a touch of summer. It's a beautiful morning. From sunrise this morning, it's been incredible. No winds, just small waves lapping on the shore, but we're definitely going to have a busy day on the beach today with a touch of summer right here.
0: All right, sounds great. I looked at the wave rider, like small waves, nothing too difficult for swimmers this weekend.
5: Yeah, so along the coast, we still have that little inshore gutter all the way along, meaning it goes from shallow sand straight into deep water. That can be a little tricky, but we have the incoming tide all day. So we're on the low tide about now. Incoming tide till about 3 o'clock this afternoon. And like I said, knee-high waves at best. So, yeah, swimming conditions are as good as they're going to get for this time of year. Always between the red and yellow flags, of course. But, yeah, I feel like today it's going to be a very busy day right up and down the coast. Unfortunately, not a lot for the board riders, though. A couple of small point peelers for the ones that are keen out this morning. But, yeah, it's going to be an incredible beach day.
0: Yeah, it sounds like it. I'm betting there's a lot of people jumping in their cars from Brisbane and heading south to have a bit of beach time. Nice to talk to you, Joel. Thank you.
5: Yes, my pleasure. Have a great weekend. Stay safe, everyone. Swim between the red and yellow flags.
0: Joel Nantes, Chief Lifeguard of the weekends here on the Gold Coast. Coming up after 8 o'clock this morning, we have got the drop-in. Big news this week after it was revealed that a leading golf expert from Tasmania flew to the Gold Coast to give first-hand advice to Mayor Tom Tate on creating an 18-hole course on South Stradbroke Island. As well as a surf wellness retreat as well. So what are your thoughts on a golf course on South Stradbroke Island? Are you open to the idea or are you opposed to the idea? And is it time to allow more development on South Stradbroke Island? That's one of the questions we'll be asking our panellists on the drop-in after 8 o'clock this morning. But I want to hear your thoughts as well. Is it time to allow more development on South Straddy? Let us know, 0487 993 222, or give us a hoy. 1300 903 917. Is it time to allow development on South Stradbroke Island? Stick with us. Coming up next, Charlie Mills with his code of conduct. And this week, the professor takes a look at a big grand final happening this weekend, being waged between two Gold Coast teams.

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1: Ace of Base, Don't Turn Around. That song was released back in 1993. You are listening to ABC Saturday Morning Brekkie, your local breakfast program. We are 17 minutes away from 8 o'clock this morning. Now, September means it's really footy finals time, and that includes finals right down to the local level. And while this weekend's QAFLW final is in Springfield, there's a real Gold Coast flair with the Southport Sharks taking on the Bond University Bullsharks. Southport will be going for the three-peat, having taken home the cup in 2024-5, while Bond looked to return to glory after they won in 2023 and lost in 2024. So this week on the Code of Conduct, Professor Charlie Mills caught up with Southport vice-captain Megan Hunt and Bond captain Grace Moody.
2: It's time for Code of Conduct with Charlie Mills.
3: We're a couple days out now from the big dance, the grand final. How are you feeling?
4: Nervous, but like super excited. I feel like everything we've done over the last couple of weeks has prepared us really well for Sunday. So have no doubt that we can get the job done. The girls are pumped. Potentially could make history again this year. So super excited to see what we can do.
3: As you say, Sharks have been there before, last year, the year before. Does that kind of help in the preparation?
4: Yeah, I think it helps, like having that experience. I think we've got a lot of senior heads in our senior team, but also I feel like it does put a lot of pressure on us. I think a lot of the competition think, you know, it's just going to be an easy ride, but I don't think it is. I think Bond are going to be a really hard contest on Sunday, so yeah, I'm excited.
3: I'm almost hesitant to ask, has the word three-peat been uttered in the rooms at all? Are you staying away from that?
4: Not really. Like, the coaches aren't really talking about that. Kind of gets brought up, but we're not really focusing on the three-peat. We're just wanting to win a flag in general and just making sure we get the job done. And if the three-peat happens in both grades, it's such an unreal experience if we can get that done.
3: Coming up against Bond, who you have played in grand finals before, and local rivalry, does that kind of help build the tension ahead of this game?
4: Yeah, 100%. Like, I think for me, watching the prelim last weekend against Cooperoo Bond, I was kind of hoping Bond would win. I think there's such a good rivalry there, like you said, and I think we really turn up when we play Bond, and especially this year, our last game against them, I think that really turned our season around. We had a really good win, and I think we really united after that game, and I have so much respect for Bond. I think they've been up there for years now, same with us. So yeah, I think it's just going to be a great game, so I'm excited for it.
3: What's the kind of message in the rooms from the coaches, from the leadership ahead of this game? What are you focusing on?
4: I think it's just like focus on what we can do throughout the weeks at training, make sure we're ticking all the boxes pre-training, post-training in terms of recovery, all that sort of stuff. But honestly, we just got to think of it as another game. We do have a very different squad, younger squad now. Mm-hmm. So it's just trying to keep the nerves down and just take it as another game. And like I said, just tick all the boxes. So come game day, we've done everything we can to hopefully put our best foot forward.
3: I'll get a prediction from you for this weekend. I know you'll say Sharks, but by how much?
4: I reckon Rezzies will win by 50, and I think our seniors team will win by 30 plus.
5: Grace, exciting day this Sunday. How are you feeling ahead of the big dance?
6: Yes, very excited. There's really good vibes around the club, and everyone's just, itching for Sunday, but soaking it all up as well to enjoy the week.
5: What is kind of the messaging and the feeling amongst the playing group ahead of this one? What are you focusing on this week?
6: It's honestly, I think everyone's just really excited. Like, we know where the underdogs, Southport, have been the benchmark for the last couple of years, so we're under no illusion of that. But I think we're all excited. We're in the best position we could be to take them on, and hopefully we can throw it all at them and see how we go on Sunday.
5: You say that, but you have been a part of premiership success with Bond before, making it, I believe it was in 2023, if I forgot that right. Are you taking any lessons away from there? Are you sharing some of your past experiences with the younger players?
6: Yeah, so from the 23 premiership side, I think there's only three of us who are still in the team, because a lot of them are now on AFLW list, which is exciting. But from our reserve grade team that won that year as well, there's a really core group of those girls who are now in the senior side. So even though they haven't played in the senior premiership, they've played in the reserve grade premiership, and then from there they've played a lot of senior footy. So
5: they know a bit of what the pressure's like.
6: Yeah, like we've been there. We played in a losing grand final in 24 to Southport as well. So that would have been a lot of those girls' first senior grand final. But hopefully the couple of years of experience under their belt will have them in a good spot for Sunday.
5: Does coming up against Southport, I mean, the local rivalry and, of course, you know, the team that beat you in 2024, does that add to the tension ahead of this game?
6: I mean, it does. Like, we've had a really good rivalry with them for the last few years, and they've certainly been the benchmark of the competition. We're super excited to just see how we go against them. Like, we know where they're the favourite. I think we're just excited. We've been playing good footy the last few weeks, and we've had we had to go the long way, but we've had some really good games to build into it. So I don't think we could be any better prepared.
5: All right, then. Well, while I've got you here, I better get a prediction. I know you'll say that Bond will come away with the win. How much are you picking it by?
6: I think it'll be close, because we certainly don't expect them to back down at all. But I'm going to say, hopefully, Bond by 11.
1: Which prediction will get up? The game kicks off at 2:30 tomorrow afternoon at the Michael Voss Oval, which is at Springfield. Good luck to all the players in both the Southport Sharks and the Bond University Bull Sharks.
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1: All right, Gold Coast, tomorrow is Father's Day. Have you got plans? Wouldn't be Father's Day without the old dad joke as well. All right, I want to hear your dad jokes this morning. Text them through 0487 993 222. Well, give us a call, 1300 903 917. I've got two dad jokes to kick it off this morning. 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Great food, no atmosphere. Boom tish. My second one. What's a Karate Kid's favourite drink? Water! God, I love dad jokes. Share yours this morning, 0487 993 222. 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

0: Hoodoo Gurus, Good Times. They're actually performing in Brisbane. They're on a national tour with the Stems and Rat Cat in November, December. They'll be in Bris Vegas on the 10th of December. That's as close as they're going to get to the Gold Coast. So Brisbane, the 10th of December. Well, tomorrow's Father's Day, a chance to celebrate and spoil those doting dads who are the backbone of the family and, more often than not, the household ATM. But here at ABC Gold Coast, we're getting the celebration started early, the only way we know how, with dad jokes.
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7: Can I tell you another one? So how does a tissue dance? Put a little boogie on it.
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0: Fathers all around the world tell hundreds of terrible dad jokes every year, but the consequences can be devastating. Cringing, eye-rolling, groaning, and in some extreme cases, profound embarrassment. These are the brave children who have survived the dad joke and lived to tell the tale.
12: I walked into the kitchen yesterday and I said to my dad, "Hey, I'm hungry." And my dad said, "Hi, hungry, I'm dad."
13: Well, we were having dinner and dad spilled his peas on the table. He looked right at me and said, "Oh no, I have just peed on the table."
14: Dad asked me, "Have you heard about the new movie, Constipation?" I was all like, "What? No." And he said, "It never came out."
15: My dad and I were going past the aquarium. He said to me, "How many tickles does it take to make an octopus laugh?" And he said, 10 tickles.
16: "Hey, Dad, can you make me a sandwich?"
17: And what did Dad say?
16: "Abracadabra. You are a sandwich." I guess I am a sandwich.
0: Shocking, the lot of them. Happy Father's Day to all the dads, stepdads, granddads and father figures out there for tomorrow. Thanks for the laughs, the love, the life lessons and yes, even the terrible jokes. I want to hear your shocking dad jokes this morning. A couple have come through. Jacob says, "Did you know scientists just discovered the genetic cause of diarrhea? It runs in your genes." Thank you very much for that one. No name on this one, but it was a man was walking down the street with a cabbage on the end of a dog leash. He thought it was a collie. And this one from Rick. Where do bees go to pee? The BP station. Awful. A lot of them. Let me have wheels as well. If you've got one you want to share this morning, 0487 993 222. I want to hear your worst dad jokes.

Melbourne singer-songwriter Missy Higgins. She was actually discovered in 2001 when her sister submitted a song called All For Believing on Triple J Unearthed. The song you just heard actually had Neil Finn on guitar. That is from her second album, On A Clear Night, which was released in 2007. Missy Higgins with Peachy. You are listening to ABC Saturday Morning Breakfast. Coming up after the news, it is The Drop-In. One of the topics for our panellists this morning, a leading expert from Tasmania flew to the Gold Coast to give first-hand advice to Mayor Tom Tate on creating an 18-hole golf course on South Stradbroke Island. The question for our panellists this morning and for you is it time to allow more development on South Stradbroke Island? I want to hear your thoughts on whether you'd be open to a golf course on South Straddy. Let us know. 0487 993 222 is the SMS number. Or give us a call, 1300 903 917. Just want to squeeze one more dad joke in before we get to the news. Question, what was the turtle doing on the freeway?

0: if you need a suggestion.
1: There you go. I'll put that up. We've got a whiteboard with some suggestions of names going up, so I'll be sure to put that one up there for you. But as for them getting out into the habitat, look, we really don't have a due date at this stage. We'll let the pups tell us when they're ready. And at the moment, they're still very young and it's still very new to have them. So we're just excited to have them happy and healthy and new additions to the team.
2: Congratulations to Scarlett, the mum. What a great story. A routine vet check produces three young eagle rays. Now, that was SeaWorld veterinarian Dr. Claire Madden chatting with our ABC producer, Zira McCracken, about the newest residents at SeaWorld.
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2: New Song Saturday, two songs, you choose one. 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
2: Heather from Rochdale. Hello, Heather. She says, happy Saturday, Tom and Zed. Tom's choice, please. While Annabelle from Robina. Hello, Annabelle. She says, good morning, Tom and Zed. Happy Saturday. Two great choices, but I'm going to go with Tom today. Have a great weekend. Jenny in Southport. Hard choice this week, team, but going to go with Tom this week. Please find... Sorry, please. Feeling nostalgic with Father's Day tomorrow, so Heading Home feels right. Yeah, that's the name of my song, Heading Home. Have a great weekend. Also, Brownie has thrown his vote for my song this morning. He says, sorry, Zara. Zara has brought to the table this weekend a new song by George, spelled J-O-R-J. It's called Plan B. You're my

good song. All we're asking you to do is text in either Tom or Zara or Zed, 0487 993 222. Give us your first name and your suburb. We'll give you a shout out. The song with the most votes will be played straight after the 9 o'clock news. But before, Amy's got tickets.

Donna Lewis, I Love You Always and Forever. I was on the CNN website earlier this morning and I found an interesting story. The mundane work of clearing grass and stones in the backyard has led to the discovery of Denmark's largest known hoard of Viking Age silver. Yes. The finder, a man based in the northern Danish municipality of Rebild, who wishes to remain anonymous, was preparing his garden for the construction of a new terrace when he came across the silver treasure, consisting of about 700 pieces, according to Danish cultural organisation Nordiske Museer. Among the pieces, there was a small Thor's hammer, bracelets, silver bars, cut-up objects and 47 coins, some whole and some fragmented, the museum's group said in a statement. So there you go. Jump in your garden this weekend, see if you can find some Viking treasure. Stick with us. We have got the news coming up in a few minutes, followed by the winner of New Song Saturday, followed by Amy's Got Tickets.

0: Mr. Big Stuff by Gene Knight. You are listening to ABC Saturday Morning Gold Coast Brekkie. Amy's Got Tickets is next.
1: Good morning, ABC News with Sue Fitzpatrick. Relatives of 36 Australians still missing in the aftermath of the deadly Nepal-Tibet floods have flown to the region, calling for stronger government support. Australia has sent a 15-person team of disaster specialists to Nepal, but the Chinese government has not requested or accepted any international assistance with the search on its side. Bhavan Patel hired a helicopter to take him to the border region in search of his wife, Reshma Patel, who he's been told is one of the six Australians missing on the Chinese side. He wants to see increased rescue efforts across the border.
2: When I had look, it's very disappointed and frustrated. So no one be there, no any rescue going over there. Request to the Chinese government and Nepali government, please to increase the rescue and do it more research or search over there and as soon as possible.
1: Back home, Queensland police have charged three people with nearly 100 drug trafficking offences across South Brisbane this week. Hannah Moon reports.
3: A 50-year-old Annerley woman was stopped by police in Holland Park on Wednesday, allegedly in possession of drugs. Officers then searched a South Brisbane address where they found a second woman, a 38-year-old from Highgate Hill. Police allegedly seized illicit drugs from the property, including GHB, heroin and methamphetamine, as well as alleged drug cash. The 50-year-old has been charged with 40 drug-related offences, while the 38-year-old faces 42 charges. Both are expected to appear at Brisbane Magistrates Court at the end of the month. Meanwhile, a 36-year-old Lower Beachmont man was arrested yesterday, charged with 15 drug offences. He's due to appear at Brisbane Magistrates Court on Monday.
1: Economists say housing affordability will remain a significant challenge until there's a meaningful increase in supply. New data from realestate.com.au shows a household earning a median income of about $125,000 a year could afford just 12% of all homes sold nationally in the last financial year. That's the lowest rate on record, despite recent falls in property values. Realestate.com.au's senior economist, Angus Moore, says interest rate hikes have driven the result.
4: The reason that we've seen affordability decline relative to where we were last year is the fact that interest rates have gone up, and that's pushed down borrowing capacity. You know, those three rate hikes have reduced how much people can borrow and therefore what share of homes are affordable. And so really it does come back to supply, to building more homes, to making sure there are, you know, more affordable homes, just more homes full stop.
1: Overseas, US President Donald Trump has warned he's ready to bomb a suspected underground nuclear site in Iran, where recent satellite images appear to show construction work taking place. The US has stepped up its economic pressure on Tehran by issuing new sanctions, targeting a Turkish bank that Washington claims has been helping Iran. President Trump says the suspected nuclear site at Pickaxe Mountain could be the next target.
5: Iran will not have a nuclear weapon. We've stopped them from having. We may hit Pickaxe very soon, because if there was anything going on with Pickaxe.
1: A Russian drone has hit the headquarters of Ukraine's security service, the SBU. As the BBC's James Landale reports, Ukrainian President Volodymyr Zelensky says it was aimed directly at the office of the head of the service.
6: His name is Alexander Poklad. He's the acting head of the service. He wasn't there in the office at the time, and President Zelensky published pictures of the two men meeting very soon after to discuss the strike and what Mr. Zelensky said would be an appropriate and tangible response by the Ukrainian side. The SBU are a core part of Ukraine's war effort, both deterring internal attacks by Russian saboteurs, but also carrying out attacks that are discreet and clandestine deep within Russia itself. So from that point of view, it is a core part of Ukraine's war machine.
1: In sport, two more AFL finals are set to be decided today. Sydney host Brisbane at the SCG as the Swans hope to dampen the Lions' push to win a third straight premiership. And Adelaide and the Western Bulldogs meet in front of a sold-out Adelaide Oval tonight. Queensland's weather, a few isolated showers on the east coast, partly cloudy in the southwest. Cairns and Townsville 28, Mackay 26, Rockhampton 31. In the southeast, cloud clearing to a mostly sunny day. Brisbane and Logan 28, the Gold and the Sunshine Coast 27, and Toowoomba 30 degrees.
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0: If you're just joining us, a very good morning to you. Last night I was catching up with some friends at a local watering hole, and at 8 o'clock, when the rugby league game between South Sydney and the Roosters was about to start, there was a hush that descended over the whole of the venue. People obviously very interested because it was Jai Arrow's 100th game. And for those that aren't aware, Jai Arrow was spent 3 or 4 years at the Gold Coast Titans. And it was very sad because he's obviously got motor neurone disease, if you didn't know. So he is up against a battle that he's probably not going to win. In fact, no one has ever won it. But here's a couple of seconds of the ABC commentary when Jai Arrow ran on the field.
8: For Jai Arrow, the big banner in the crowd says, Jai, keep on keeping on. And signs everywhere, saying you'll never walk alone. He waves to the crowd. The 41,000-42,000 people here stand as one, to acknowledge one that faces a continued fight against an unbeaten opponent.
0: Very emotional scenes. People in the venue that I was at stood silently. Some of them had tears in their eyes. It was interesting because I wasn't expecting that much of a reaction from so many people, but obviously this particular story of Jai Arrow's battle with MND, or motor neurone disease, is affecting a lot of people. The Roosters sent out a second string side last night. They got beaten by the Rabbitohs 50-10. Now, the earlier game, which was here on the Gold Coast, was the Titans taking on the Dolphins. The Titans were gallant but went down 20 points to 24. The Dolphins progressed to the finals, while the Titans, well, they can prepare for their off-season. All right, you are listening to ABC Saturday Morning Breakfast, 7 minutes past nine. The new song Saturday has been run and done because my song has won in a canter this morning. This is The Dregs with Heading Home.

0: The winner of New Song Saturday, The Dregs, with Heading Home. It is 11 minutes past nine.
1: Shh. Quiet, please. Presenting Amy's Got Tickets.
2: Please, sir, I want some more.
3: Friends, Romans.
2: I need you to look
0: back. Oh, it's that time of the week when we discuss all things ticketed on the Gold Coast with Amy McDonald. But Amy is starring in her own show. She's been talking about it for months. My Sunny Boy at Spotlight. And at the moment, we've called upon the best understudy on the Gold Coast, Di Robertson from the Gold Coast Theatre Alliance. Hello, Di.
4: How are you, Tom?
0: I am very well. Now, I'm guessing that we are not going to get through our chat this Saturday morning and not incur the wrath of Amy McDonald if we don't discuss her show. So Spotlight Theatre has got My Sunny Boy. I'm going tonight, Di. Tickets are booked. What can we expect?
4: And I'm going on Sunday. Tickets are booked. Look, this is a marvellous production from all the reviews that I've been looking into. But as you've just said, this is written by Amy McDonald and directed by the award-winning Helen Madden at Spotlight Theatre Company. It's basically a story about relationships, family dynamics and life at the Cape. So the characters include Audrey, who loves beach swimming and belly dancing, and her son George, along with the friends, neighbours and exes that make life at the Cape a little bit more interesting. Now, as you mentioned, Amy McDonald is the playwright, and all your regular listeners know Amy so well. But she has written this fresh and heartfelt story, which presents as a comedy, but it's packed with all the wit, warmth, and wonderfully relatable characters that this part of the world produces.
0: We had Peter Madden in with Amy a couple of weeks ago, and he plays her ex-husband, and he's the in real life, his wife is Helen Madden.
4: Helen, yes.
0: So it's very, very complex. We need a whiteboard and a marker to write it all down. But, I mean, they have got such great rapport, the two of them, and I saw them in a production last year as well. I'm just so proud of Amy that this has sort of been boiling in the back of her brain for years, and now it's suddenly on the stage. And I've been reading, you know, comments on the Facebook page and everything about it, and they're saying it's just laugh a minute, but it's got depth as well.
4: Exactly. Well, as you just said, the reviews are things like, great show, very original, laughed our heads off. It was incredible, laugh from start to end. And I think we're all going to have a fantastic time, and I really, really urge everyone to get on board and book their tickets quickly.
0: Okay, that is My Sunny Boy. The second one we're talking about this morning, Di, is Spotlight Senior Musical Theatre. They're doing Footloose. Sorry, I've seen the movie, but I've never seen the stage production.
4: No, well, I haven't seen the stage production either, but I have seen their last year's musical theatre, and these are so talented, these young people. They will literally explode onto the stage with Footloose. It'll be full of high energy and all that rebellion, freedom and finding courage that made the original movie just such a classic.
0: Oh, wasn't it? Yeah.
4: We all know the songs, and the choreography will be amazing. However, again, your listeners need to get in and book. There is only one performance still with tickets available.
0: Really?
4: That is Saturday the 19th at 1 p.m.
0: So a matinee show on a Saturday. Perfect.
4: So they have sold out already.
0: That's great news. I love it when these shows sell out. So Footloose, I mean, that's everyone knows the story of Footloose and the music, so that shouldn't be hard to sell that whole season out by the sounds of it.
4: Oh, and as I said, the talent and the expertise and the hands-on training and coaching that the Spotlight Theatre Company provide to these under-25s, you would be hard-pressed to find professional performers to do a better job.
0: Oh, fantastic. All right, we have got the understudy in this weekend, Di Robertson from the Gold Coast Theatre Alliance. Amy is knee-deep in My Sunny Boy, her production at the moment, mid-run. Also this morning, Di, we're going to talk about the Gold Coast Little Theatre. They're doing Quartet. Oh, I love that music.
4: Well, Verdi,
0: yeah,
4: is a big part of this production. It's directed by Kate Peters and written by Ronald Harwood. Opens September 4th until September 26th. This production did premiere in London in 1999 and was adapted to film in 2012 with the likes of Dustin Hoffman, Maggie Smith and Billy Connolly.
0: Yeah, huge cast.
4: In it. Yeah.
0: We actually had Kate Peters in last weekend talking about Quartet and, you know,

0: They're doing a very good job. So it opened last night on the Gold Coast at the Little Theatre at Southport. I've got to get along to this one too. There's just so many productions at the moment, Di.
1: And look, we cannot wish for better quality. I simply love going to the Gold Coast Little Theatre. It's such a wonderful, intimate layout of stage and audience seating. Everyone gets a fantastic view. Highly recommend everyone to go along. I don't know if Kate spoke about the actual productions last week, did she, about what the storyline was?
0: So it's a retirement village, and it's actually based on a real retirement village for retired musicians. Three people are good friends living in the village, and then a fourth one turns up and sets a cat amongst the pigeons.
1: Exactly. And look, I was just reading today that it's described as colourful, whimsical, funny, and occasionally a little bit naughty.
0: Ooh.
1: So something, again, for our listeners to actually go and have a wonderful event. That opens September 4 to September 26th. So get in early on those as well.
0: All right, that is Quartet at the Gold Coast Little Theatre. And our final one this morning, Di, Javeen Bar Theatre is doing the Laramie Project.
2: When the work's all done and the sun's setting low, pull out my fiddle and I'm rosin up the bow. The kids are asleep, so I keep it kind of low.
0: Thank God I'm a country boy. I've got no idea about this one. You'll have to help us out, Di, the Laramie Project.
1: Well, Javeen Bar Theatre Company are not afraid to take on challenging topics. This opens on the 18th of September and runs till the 20th. It has two 7:30 p.m. productions and then a 2 p.m. on the 20th. It's directed by Bryce Beryl and was written in 2000 by Moises Kaufman. Now this, I must stress, is a very adult themed and adult language 18 plus only production. It is about a 21-year-old student who in 1998 was kidnapped and badly hurt outside of Laramie, Wyoming, and that's a true event, and he died a few days later. His name was Matthew Shepherd, and he was a gay man.
0: Yes.
1: Now, before and at the trial of the two accused men, over 200 people in the town of Laramie were interviewed. And this theatrical experience is constructed from those interviews, and it is a breathtaking collage that explores the depths of which humanity can sink and the heights of compassion, which are also capable of. So I'm also going to go and see this one, but it is definitely for a selected audience of mature adults.
0: Yeah, it sounds like it's very challenging. I remember watching the documentary about this particular story as well, and it was hard to watch. Just a beautiful young man who just found himself in the wrong place at the wrong time.
1: It was just
0: so terribly sad. But one that you don't want to walk into unless you know what you are walking into. That is the Laramie Project at the Javeen Bar Theatre. Hey, Di, can we just finish?
1: I'd also like to quickly mention that the Drama Merchant, and that's created by Nathan Schultz, who you've met along the way.
0: Yes.
1: Your listeners have heard Nathan, and Nathan is a very talented writer, actor, director, and he's doing a audio drama called The Shadow People. And this is a recreation of an old-time radio supernatural performance. So basically the haunted family scenario. But Nathan would really love anyone in the Gold Coast area on September 15th to go to the Narang Community Hall and have a little bit of fun at 6:30 p.m. doing voices. There's no need to learn lines. You'll have your scripts. But Nathan is well known on the Gold Coast, and if people could get behind and support this audio drama, it would be brilliant.
0: How can they reach out and let Nathan know that they're interested?
1: Just Google the Drama Merchant or go through the Gold Coast Theatre Alliance webpage and you'll find Nathan there. So www.goldcoasttheatre.com.au.
0: Well done, Di. I just want to finish with a little bit of happy music.

0: That's the end of Thank God I'm a Country Boy. Di Robertson from the Gold Coast Theatre Alliance, thank you.
1: Thank you, Tom. It's always a pleasure to chat with you.
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3: Good morning. A check of those roads once again. For you, got a fresh southbound crash on the M1 through Mullandone. Expect delays on the approach there. We've got slight congestion building on Bermuda Street through Varsity Lakes. Gold Coast Highway with delays now building up there through Surfers Paradise, Broad Beach and Miami. Southport Rang Road slowing in a few patches through Mullandone. Robina Parkway under speed southbound through Robina. Some congestion too on National Road through Benoa. Brisbane Road still travelling well through Arundel for your morning commute. Smith Street Motorway also untroubled through Parkwood. Looking good on Nilsson's Road for now through Carrara. Ashmore Road fine through Southport, and a Merrimack Gooding Drive is currently delay free. I'm Nathaniel Singleton from ATN with all the latest ABC traffic.
0: Yesterday there was a loose goose in the studio, but don't worry, there wasn't any poultry running wild in here. We're talking about music. Trevor Jackson caught up with Gold Coast band Loose Goose, who are gearing up for their performance at Miami Marquetta this evening. Details coming up shortly.

0: Fun fact, Hot Chocolate wrote that song about a particular Saturday morning breakfast presenter who lives on the Gold Coast. Don't know who they're talking about.
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0: Tonight, Goose Mania takes flight here on the Gold Coast. Local band Loose Goose are behind the event, bringing together some of the coast's up-and-coming acts for a big night of live music at Miami Marquetta. Loose Goose will headline alongside Stimpy's, Laurel Hill, Eyesight and Santo Domingo, with the event shining a light on some of the best young talent coming through the local music scene. Greg and Ryan from Loose Goose caught up with our very own Trevor Jackson to chat about the band's journey, the story behind their name, and what you can expect from Goose Mania.
2: Loose Goose, where did the name come from?
3: The name came from, we were all Griffith Uni students, so the name came from the uni bar at Griffith.
2: Oh, yeah.
3: We were sitting around throwing names around at the bar with our mate's band, and I was saying to my mate Will, who's our bassist, like, buy a bass guitar, learn bass, you know, it'll be fun. We'll get you a girlfriend. It'll be awesome. And
2: priorities.
3: What could we call it? We can't make it too serious because we're not very good at music, so we don't want people to take us seriously because, you know, we need to have a bit of a fun name so that we can be fun and nobody will take it too serious.
4: Be a fallback.
3: Yeah, exactly, a fallback. And I think we had, like, Thundercat Symphony on the paper. I'm so glad that didn't come out because... A guy walked in with a shirt on that had a goose on it, and Will goes, "Oh, what if we called ourselves Silly Geese? Like, you know, we're just a bunch of silly geese." And then I went home, and my mate told me that's a terrible name. Make it Loose Goose, and there you go.
2: Loose Goose it is. I love Loose Goose. That's great.
3: Yeah.
2: And no other Loose Goose bands out there? That's the worst thing.
3: See, we went and looked it up, and there was only one YouTube video from a band in Sydney in, like, the 80s.
2: Right.
3: So we were like, I think it's sweet to go. And then we found out later that there was, like, five pubs, but...
2: that's all right. That's fine.
3: I'm happy to share names with them, you know?
2: Now, you guys are playing Marquetta tomorrow night. You've played there before.
3: Yes.
2: It's a big room to fill, so clearly you've got a decent local following to be able to do that.
3: Yeah, I think over the years, like, we're probably 3.5 years into playing music now, and we've always kind of prioritized the audience and making sure everybody has a good time and that they want to come back, and also putting on a show that is different every time, because, you know, people aren't going to keep coming back if they feel like they get the same thing. So yeah, we really try and invest in that, and obviously it pays back because we can put on bigger and bigger shows every time.
2: Yeah, right. You talk about the audience having a good time. With a name like Loose Goose, you can't be taking yourselves too seriously.
3: You really can't, can you? Yeah.
2: So you've got to be a good time band. You can't be anything else, can you?
3: Yeah. I mean, we try to not box ourselves off too much. I think there's a lot of pressure sometimes in Australia to, like, have, like, maybe a Sticky Fingers sound or, like, be like a surf rock band. And the past year we've kind of tried to remove ourselves from being just like a surf rock band to we're just a rock band who can play slow music, fast music, meaningful music, you know, anything you want really, and just as long as it's fun and loose.
2: The environment does shape your sound, obviously, but for you guys it's not about the surf. So what is it that fires you guys up when you're creating your music?
4: I don't know. I think for me at least, it's just been like past inspirations from other bands. So mine does come from like maybe a bit of a surf rock point of view. I always loved like going seeing Skegs and stuff back when I was like 17 or whatever.
3: Actually one of the first concerts that we really got to know each other was when we were 17 and we went to Brisbane on the train and went and watched Skegs.
4: Yeah, the Fortitude Music Hall.
3: Yeah.
2: Oh, cool.
3: Yeah, you got stuck upstairs in the all ages section.
4: Yeah, because we couldn't get down to the try to make our way down to the bar.
3: Yeah, and get rejected.
2: Nice try, fellas. Yeah.
3: And you see your mates down in the pit below that got through, and you're like,
2: So was there a moment at the Skegs gig you looked at each other and thought we could do this?
4: Well, not quite. We both knew. I think. I don't know if you'd been playing guitar, but I'd been playing guitar for a little while at that point. And then it was only later on when we were both at uni, I ran into him at the uni bar Again, different night.
5: Magical place. Yeah. Bar. It's great.
4: And he's like, oh, yeah, I got these fellas together. Do you want to hop in and, you know, play some guitar?
5: So. The bar for entry at that point, we had three fellas and all of us barely knew what we were doing. So it was pretty much the bar for entry was, do you have an instrument?
4: Yeah.
5: Or are you willing to order one online?
2: Yeah. You're going to say the bar for entry is you have to hang out at bars, but it's the natural environment for musicians, as we know, so no problem at all.
5: We'd talked at parties before when we were like 16 and he'd say, oh, I want to play in a band and whatever. So I knew there was an interest there, and his mate played in a band called Cosmic Vice, which are also a Gold Coast band.
2: Cool name.
5: So, very cool name. So I guess there was always kind of that connection for us. So it really made sense, yeah. And now that we've got a few songs under our belt and, you know, well, a lot of songs under our belt, especially with this last album we put out, really trying to just not make what other people make, but make what you want to make.
2: But doesn't every musician start out that way? You just emulate your heroes.
5: Oh, for sure. Yeah, exactly.
2: And then, but as you say, you're bringing all these different elements to it, which distills into this this whole other hybrid, which is fantastic. So tomorrow night at Marquette, I mentioned this, you're calling the show Goose Mania. What's that all about?
5: I do a lot of the marketing for the band, and I just kind of said to the lads, like, everything we do, like, we call the fans goslings. It's goose this, goose that, you know, like, we try and bring it back to the goose. And I just thought that Goose Mania was a really funny name. And it's kind of like, well, I guess what we're trying to represent of, like, these underdogs taking over things, spreading, you know, wide in a manic way.
2: So what kind of manic behavior can we expect on stage come tomorrow night?
5: We rip out the Lamingtons, the crowd.
2: We rip out. Seriously?
5: Yeah,
2: you throw them out into the crowd.
5: We rip out a packet of them. Usually we get like probably an hour before the show, and then me and Max turn to each other and go like, oh no, we don't have the Lamingtons. We did an Easter one and we did hot cross buns. And then a fellow caught it. I like pegged it to the back of the room and he's caught it, and then he put it on Marketplace and was like selling it, and he had like 40 people offer to like buy it. He had it as Loose Goose hot cross bun, and yeah, so there's that. We get somebody up to play Triangle, so we usually try and get the crowd to vote on that one. Yeah, we do a lot of different stuff. We won't spoil too much, but yeah, we love to bring like the unexpected. I think that's the main thing. We always want to have surprise. So even when you think that you start to know us, like our merchandise, you know, you buy one of the special shirts and you get a can of tuna with it because the design's a tuna can on the front. So it's like, we like to keep it, you know, varied.
2: I like that. That's some very clever marketing. Did you study marketing at uni?
5: I studied graphic design, but I've just always kind of loved marketing, I think. Okay. And it's one of those things where, like, if you don't enjoy it, you know, it's a pain. Yeah. But for me, it's like a thrill. So,
2: can you give us a taste of Loose Goose Mania this morning on the show as a preview for tomorrow night's gig?
5: Yeah. So we've got an acoustic song. It's our little soft, slow, little love song, you know?
4: Yeah.
5: It's nice.
2: Take it away, gentlemen. Greg and Ryan from Loose Goose.

0: That was Greg and Ryan from Loose Goose chatting with the ABC's Trevor Jackson ahead of Goose Mania tonight at Miami Marquetta.
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0: Are you thinking about joining the electric vehicle revolution, or maybe you already have? Well, the Gold Coast Bulletin this morning had a little article saying that electric cars with a plug account for 36% of Australia's new car sales in August this year, as motorists around the country embraced greater choice and the opportunity to reduce driving costs. The Electric Vehicle Council said the results reflected a structural shift in the way Australians choose their cars, with economic and environmental benefits clearly driving demand. Battery electric vehicles hit record levels in August and accounted for almost a quarter of all new vehicles, just under 25%. Combined battery electric vehicles and plug-in hybrid sales held a 36% share of the new car market. Pure petrol and diesel cars took another tumble and accounted for well short of half of the market. Interesting, isn't it? In just a couple of years, how many more people are jumping onto EVs. With Amy's Got Tickets a little bit earlier, she's off at the moment, Amy, doing her My Sunny Boy play, which is running at the Spotlight Theatre. But Jenny from Southport messaged in to say, "I saw My Sunny Boy last weekend. Fabulous," she said. "May go again," said Jen. "Well done. I'm going to head there tonight and see it myself. Jen, I'll give you a report on Monday morning when I'm sitting in the chair for Nikki D on the mornings program from 8:30 through to 11. Coming up on your local ABC Saturday morning breakfast program, what safety measures on your car have helped you avoid an accident? Car tech has come on in leaps and bounds, from lane correction to rear cameras. But where is the line between distraction and safety? That is coming up shortly. Here's some more new music for you now. This is Delta Goodrum. The name of the song is Hologram. It was co-written by Delta. It's an uplifting anthem. Well, that's all Delta does is anthems. It's coming out in a new album called Pure on November 6th. Delta blends soaring melodies and an empowering message of resilience and self-belief. Take a listen. This is Delta Goodrum's new song, Hologram.

0: New music by Delta Goodrum called Hologram. It's coming out on the album Pure on the 6th of November. What do you think of that one? Is that a thumbs up or a thumbs down for Delta's new song? I've got to be honest, I don't mind it. Pretty good one by Delta. You are listening to ABC Saturday Morning Breakfast. It is 9:45, which means we're going to start looking under the bonnet. We're going to explore the warning dings and flashing lights in your car that are designed to protect you. But are some safety features doing the opposite? Here's motoring journalist Paul Gover chatting with our very own Nicole Dyer.
1: I had a horrible moment this morning in traffic with a car, and at the traffic lights, the person in front of me, instead of turning right, did a U-turn. Now, I was working on the base. It didn't really matter because I was going to go around past them anyway. But the car had decided I was about going to have an imminent collision. Jammed the brakes on stupidly hard. Bing, bong, lights flashing, all of that sort. Nothing I could do about that except floor the accelerator because I was about to get hit from the car behind.
2: Mm.
1: But most of these alarms and things are going off for relatively predictable reasons. You know, you're too close to the car in front, so it's going to make a noise. You're not in your lane, so it's going to make a noise. Now, a lot of them you can turn off, yes, but because all of this comes out of, I've spoken before about NCAP and how they think that they're saving us all from ourselves, well, what they're doing is getting people very angry. So these systems used to be that you could turn them off and they would stay off. Under the legislation now, coming out of Europe, they all have to reset again. So
2: every time you turn the car off, it resets?
1: Yes, correct. Every time you stop the car and get out, they all turn back on again. Hello, we're back. What's happening now is some car companies have realised that people are angry. We have another word for it here in Australia, and second part is off.
2: Mm.
1: And so what they're doing is having a system where you can set the preferences for you. So, yes, I still want the emergency braking thing if the guy in front of me does what the guy did to me this morning, but I don't want the late chemosif, so I don't want the high. I don't want this and this and this. You can set it to that. And when you get back in the car, you can hit one button and it'll go to your favourites. So that's starting to happen more and more. But right at the minute, yes, there are lots and lots of these systems. And the problem is so many of our cars now are coming out of China and they're calibrated for Chinese roads and they're not calibrated for Australia. The first one that annoys people a lot is the lane keeping warning or assistance thing. This is where it jiggles the steering wheel or bings or flashes up a light. That's wonderful in China where all the roads are exactly the same width and they have a white line out down both sides. As soon as you go into the Gold Coast hinterland, there's no white line on the edge of the road, so the car doesn't know where the edge is. So it's continually looking for the edge of the road, so it's going to be jerking the steering. And I had this the other day down near Albury driving in the countryside. It's really annoying.
2: But you can turn it off.
1: Yes, you can turn it off, okay? You're distracting yourself by trying to find the turny off thing, because the turny off thing's likely to be buried in a menu somewhere, three or four keystrokes, in inverted commas, down in the menu before you can find it. So it's not easy to turn them off. A lot of them also are dumb. Driving another car the other day, and it kept telling me to pay attention to the road. Pay attention. Because every time it has a sensor looking back at your eyes. So if you look to the left for any reason at all, let's say changing the temperature on the heater, it'll say, keep your eyes on the road, right? And the way that particular one was calibrated, it gave me about 2 seconds before it chimed in, right? So that was annoying the living daylights out
2: of it. And distracting.
1: Yeah. So the other thing is there are ones that are designed for fatigue, right?
2: But that sounds good.
1: Yep, that's right. But I can quite happily drive for 2 hours without need to go to the toilet or whatever. And after about half an hour, it's coming up all the time, take a break, with a little coffee cup popping up.
2: My car does that after about 2 hours.
1: Right. Mitsubishi brought a vehicle here last year and they had to instantly recalibrate it, got the Japanese engineers. It was doing it every 15 minutes.
2: Oh, that's annoying.
1: I know. And see, this is the thing. The systems, theoretically, are a good idea. In the real world, most of them annoy people most of the time.
2: There's could list the top three safety features, what would they be?
1: What, that annoy me or that
2: well,
1: are a good thing?
2: Well, regardless of whether they annoy you, that are a good thing.
1: The good thing is the emergency brake, what's called emergency braking
2: system. I think they're very good too.
1: Okay. Ford cross-traffic alert is a really good thing. And the other one that I really like, rear cross-traffic and pedestrian alert. So this is where it's looking at the back of the car. And this is one of the reasons why so many people now are reversing into car parking spots. Because when you're backing out, if you don't have that system, which is only relatively new, it's very hard to see. If you're backing out of the Woolies car park and you're driving one of these hulking SUVs, the visibility out the back is appallingly bad. Okay, so what the car companies then did, they went and got a Band-Aid, and the Band-Aid's called rear traffic alert. So as well as using stuff for parking, if it sees a vehicle coming in your peripheral that you can't see, or somebody walking along behind you, it'll either sound or alert or put the brakes on.
2: Mm. Paul Govert, motoring journalist. I also like a bit of a nudge sometimes when you're at traffic lights for a while and the car in front of you moves and your car goes, move.
1: Yeah, but do you want it to move by itself? Because there are some cars that also move by them.
2: I just want a little beep to say,
1: yeah, but
2: on,
1: if I'm behind you, I'll be beeping before the system
2: does. No, you won't. No, the system's pretty quick. Because sometimes you daydream because, you know, you'll be at lights forever and you sit there and you're just waiting and then all of a sudden I get a beep beep and I go, okay, that's right, the car in front of me's moved on. So I like that feature.
1: Yeah. Well, my son and I was out giving a driving lesson the other day and we've seen the lights. I said, when are you going to go? And he goes, but Dad. And I said, hang on a minute. The globe in the right turn thing had blown and he was waiting for the green light to come on. And I had been through that junction twice in the previous couple of days and I knew the globe was out. But yes, you're right. It's a good idea.
0: Motoring journalist Paul Govert chatting with Nicole Dyer, who is possibly one of the worst drivers I've ever met. Jokes, Nikki D. Here's Steve Winwood. Hiya, love.

4 minutes away from 10 o'clock on your local Saturday morning brekkie program. Got time to squeeze in one more song before we wrap up the show. And allow me to indulge. I want to play a song that was played last night, also played last weekend here at Robina Stadium. It is the song that has been following Jai Arrow, a former Gold Coast Titans player, turned Rabbitohs player. He played his 100th game last night, or when he ran onto the field at Sydney Football Stadium. He was diagnosed early this year with motor neurone disease. He's in a battle for survival. He's a 31-year-old father. This is the song that is the background to the tears and emotion that rang out across the Sydney Football Stadium last night. When